0: passed to us that would come from thence. And so those keys that's mentioned there in Revelation, those keys lock all the saved out of hell. But then number two, these keys lock all the unsaved away from Christ's purchased possession, the saved. Again, the Bible says in Luke 16:26, and beside all this, between us and you, there's a great gulf fixed, so that they which would pass from thence to you cannot, neither can they pass to us that would come from thence. So these keys lock the lost into a place of darkness, fire, torment, unrest, captivity, and on I could go with different words to describe that awful place, that land where people never go free. And so with this in mind, I'd like to share with you a few thoughts about the land where people never go free, because it's a real place. You know, I've often said I'd be preaching about hell or something like that, and I'd say, how many, Lighthouse, I'd say, how many here has been to Fiji? And nobody would say, nobody raised their hand. Ain't nobody been to Fiji. Any of y'all been to Fiji? Ain't never been there either. But we don't doubt that it's a real place, because we hear about it on TV. We hear about it in books that we may read, geography books. At least where I used to read geography books in school. Amen. But anyway, so I know Fiji's a real place. But that don't mean that it's just because we hadn't been there. That doesn't mean that it's not real. That is a real place. And so thank God we haven't been to hell. I thank God for that. Amen. And then I'm not going there. I'm not going there because my name's written in the Lamb's Book of Life. I've been washed in the blood of the Lord Jesus Christ. And so I thank God that I'm saved. I don't deserve salvation, but thank God I've got it as God's free gift. Amen. And so I thank the Lord for that. But I want you to notice in that awful place, thinking about that place where people never go free, that awful place called hell. Number one, people never go free from sin in that place. The Bible says in Numbers 32:23, but if ye will not do so, behold, ye have sinned against the Lord. And then he says, and be sure your sin will find you out. So how tragic it is to be in a place where a person must continually have the burden of sin upon them forever. I mean, folks, when the burden of sin, I can think back to when I got saved, when the burden of sin began to work upon my soul, I thought I was going to die. So let me ask you, have you ever thought about your sin lately? Because see, there's a lot of people that claim to be saved, but yet they don't care about their lost family members. They don't care about people that they talk to. They don't. They know people. We have our own opinions about them that we would say in our heart, well, they've got a religion, but I don't know if they have the Lord Jesus as their Savior. There's a lot of people that are that way. But we need to be concerned about them, those family members that aren't saved. But can you imagine living forever with that burden on you every minute of every day with never any hope of relief, that burden of sin? It's a pitiful thought, but yet it is true. Romans 3:10 says, as it is written, there's none righteous, no, not one. Romans 3:23 says, for all have sinned and come short of the glory of God. God, speaking about his grace and love, but also about our sin, said in Isaiah 59:1, he said, behold, the Lord's hand is not shortened that it cannot save, neither his ear heavy that it cannot hear, but your iniquities have separated between you and your God, and your sins have hid his face from you, that he will not hear. For your hands are defiled with blood, and your fingers with iniquity. Your lips have spoken lies. Your tongue hath muttered perverseness. None calleth for justice, nor any pleadeth for truth. They trust in vanity and speak lies. They conceive mischief and bring forth iniquity. That's us at times as sinners. But so that place that people never go free is where they'll never go free from sin for all eternity. And then number two,
1: people never go free from shame in that place. You know, me and Pam like to watch court TV sometimes, and we was watching a trial yesterday of a man and a woman that abused their little baby. I mean, physically abused that baby and murdered that little baby and wrapped it up and throwed it down a well. Thought they were going to get away with it. Well, they got caught. They got caught. And so now here they are in court, and they're having to face their sins where they abused and murdered that baby. And here's the wife. She won't even look up. She's just like this. She got caught. But now she's got to face that sin, but she's got to face it with shame because she murdered her little baby. And there's the husband. He's the same way. But you know, people will never go free from shame in that place called hell. Daniel 12:2 says, "And many of them that sleep in the dust of the earth shall awake, some to everlasting fire, and some to shame and everlasting contempt." The lost will be ashamed of the corrupt life they live. They will be ashamed of their condition before an almighty God. The lost will be ashamed when they stand before Jesus, the one who died for them. The lost will be ashamed of the wasted years and the lost opportunities that God gave them to get saved. So no matter who it is, shame comes to every person in that land. And so can't you just hear their moans and their groans that are down there in hell right now? God tells us this over there in Luke 16, talking about the rich man that died, said in hell he lift up his eyes, being in torments, and seeth Abraham afar off, and Lazarus in his bosom. And he cried and said, "Father Abraham, have mercy on me, and send Lazarus that he may dip the tip of his finger in water, and cool my tongue, for I am tormented in this flame." But Abraham said, "Son, remember that thou in thy lifetime receivest thy good things, and likewise Lazarus evil things. But now he is comforted, and thou art tormented." And that is the eternity of everyone that dies lost and goes to that land where people never go free. They are suffering. They are in shame. They're under their sins, and they're being tormented. Not because of their sin, but because they rejected the Lord Jesus Christ to be their Savior. And so people never go free from shame in that place. And then number three, people never go free from sorrow in that place. In Matthew 13:42, the Bible says, "And shall cast them into a furnace of fire. There shall be wailing and gnashing of teeth." You know, in my time, I've seen people express great sorrow for the deeds they have done, like that couple that murdered their little baby. I saw a man once convicted for molesting his children break down and cry like a child, but in hell he will be millions of times worse because he rejected the Lord Jesus Christ. There will be in hell sorrow for every Christian whom they mocked, whom they slandered, sorrow for every church that was criticized, sorrow for every person they helped lead astray, and sorrow for every invitation to get saved once spurned and rejected by them. They'll reject that then, and they won't be able to do a thing about it because they will be in a land where people never go free. And then number four, thinking about this place, and it's an awful, awful place, but people never go free from their senses in that place. Again, in Luke 16:23, the Bible says, speaking of the rich man, says in hell he lift up his eyes so he can see, being in torment so he could feel, and seeth Abraham afar off and Lazarus in his bosom. And he cried and said, "Father Abraham, have mercy on me, and send Lazarus that he may dip the tip of his finger in water and cool my tongue, for I am tormented in this flame." But Abraham said, "Son, remember that thou in thy lifetime receivest thy good things, and likewise Lazarus evil things. But now he is comforted, and thou art tormented." And beside all this, between us and you, there's a great gulf fixed so that they which would pass from hence to you cannot, neither can they pass to us that would come from thence. So right there, God shows us that in hell, in that land where people never go free, that they see, they feel, they thirst, they remember, and they regret. But that's what it's going to be in that land where people never go free. In hell, people can feel, they can see, they can speak, they can taste, they can hear, and most of all, they will remember. And that's not something that we glory in as Christians. We hate it when somebody dies lost. I mean, it saddens us to know that a person has died lost. There's been people that's come in here, I feel sure, that I've preached to, and they would not listen, and they got up and left, and then they died. There's been people like that here, what there is. But no doubt it would be much easier if these senses could escape. But hell is a place where nothing ever goes free or escapes. Even the awful sense of guilt will always be there. Here in this life, if we can find some means to soothe our conscience, it makes the burden lighter. But no such thing will ever be in that land where people never go free, in hell. If it were possible there, people would go stark raving mad. But in hell, they can't. They will always remember, always. And then number five, people never go free from suffering in that place. Mark 9:44, the Bible says, speaking of the lost person that dies and goes to hell, says, where their worm dieth not, and the fire is not quenched. As long as there's a heaven, there will also be a hell. As long as eternity rolls, people will suffer in the land where people never go free. Why? Because they rejected the gospel of the Lord Jesus Christ. They rejected the death, the burial, the resurrection, the shed blood of the one that loved them the most, that died for them. And they will always, always suffer because of it. Matthew 18:8 says, wherefore, if thy hand or thy foot offend thee, cut them off and cast them from thee. It's better for thee to enter into life halt or maimed rather than having two hands or two feet to be cast into everlasting fire. The Lord Jesus wants us to do whatever it takes to keep from going to the land where people never go free, to do whatever we can to lead somebody to the Lord Jesus Christ so they won't have to die in their sins and go to that awful place. And that's the reason why a good preacher preaches like they do, because we don't want anyone within the sound of the message of the gospel to go to a place called hell where people never go free. I believe that is one reason right there that you see some preachers that we thought were good that fail in this life. They get caught up in some sin that destroys their ministry. I know men like that destroys their ministry and their testimony, where once they had a great testimony and a great ministry for the Lord Jesus, but they got mixed up in something and it destroyed their ministry and destroyed their testimony. I think pride is a lot of that. Amen, Brother Brian, don't you, brother? I do. And so people never go free from suffering in that place. And then number four, people never go free from Satan in that place. Can you imagine having to be in a place where the one being that hated you the most, that worked to keep you lost, the work to keep you blinded, that hates your guts, that done all he could to keep you lost, and he did, and then you die and go to that awful place, and then you're having to spend all eternity in a place like with Satan? Man, I can't even fathom that. But Revelation 20:10 says, and the devil that deceived them, there he is, was cast into the lake of fire and brimstone, where the beast and the false prophet are, and shall be tormented day and night forever and ever. And so I would say, if you're here and have never trusted Christ as your personal Savior, I would say to that lost person, you've been deceived by Satan. Just think to have him deceive you and then cast into the same burning hell with him. You'll say for all eternity, what a fool you've been to turn salvation down and spend an eternity in hell with him in a place where you will never go free. That's awful. Revelation 20 verse 11 says, "And I saw a great white throne and him that sat on it, from whose face the earth and the heaven fled away, and there was found no place for them. And I saw the dead, small and great, stand before God, and the books were opened, and another book was opened, which is the book of life. And the dead were judged out of those things which were written in the books according to their works. And the sea gave up the dead which were in it, and death and hell delivered up the dead which were in them. And they were judged, every man according to their works. And death and hell were cast in the lake of fire. This is a second death." And then he says, "And whosoever was not found written in the book of life was cast into the lake of fire." You know, right there, that truth, and that's a sad truth. But right there is one reason why the devil works so hard to keep people from coming to a church where the gospel is preached. That's why the devil works so hard to keep a person blinded to their need to be born again, their need to be saved, because the devil wants as many people as he can to die in their sins and go to that land where people never go free. And then lastly, number 7, people never go free from separation in that place. Matthew 22:13 says, "Then said the king to the servants, bind him hand and foot and take him away and cast him into outer darkness. There shall be weeping and gnashing of teeth." Just think, forever separated from the Lord, from heaven, from the Christians that love you, that have been praying for you, separated from God's grace, mercy, and blessing, to end up in that place where you will never, ever, ever be free. You know, my little sister, she married a man years ago, just before the Lord ever even called me to preach, right there about the time. He's in the late 70s, but she married a guy. His name was Hubert. And he was in Nam, but he always blamed God for Vietnam. He was a door gunner on a Huey. He survived it. But he was always blaming God for everything bad that happened in the world. And I tried to tell him, "Hubert, that is not God that did that. That's man that did that. That wasn't God, that's man." But he'd blame God. But he never would listen. He never would trust Christ to be his Savior. I got a chance to witness to him and preach to him, but he never would listen. And one day, he put it in his mind. He went down and got him several bottles of liquor, got him a case or two of beer, and got him a rope. And he climbed up into a tree in a graveyard there in Greensboro, North Carolina, and he tied that rope around that limb, and he climbed up in that tree, and he put that noose around his neck. And he sat there and he drank all that liquor and he drank all that beer. And then he said, and then he jumped out. They found him a few days later. It's an old graveyard, real, real huge, so it wasn't where somebody's in there every day. But they found him hanging and he killed himself. And he went to that place where people never go free. He went to that place having his brother-in-law witness to him about the Lord Jesus. He went to that place where he had a godly mama, where she tried to teach him right. But he went to that place where people never go free, and he's still there today. He's still there suffering today. Not for his sins, even though that's part of it, but he's there now because he rejected the one that loved him the most. He rejected the Lord Jesus Christ. He rejected that gospel, the death, the burial, the resurrection, the shed blood of the Lord Jesus. He rejected that message, and he died in his sins. You know what? We as Christians, we don't want nobody to do that. There's not one person, even those that I know that don't like me, that I've met in the past, there's not one person that I want to see die in their sins and go to an awful place called hell. But people do. And so I want to leave this message with you today. And I want to leave what Spurgeon said. Spurgeon, he said of hell, he said the hell of hells will be the thought that it is forever. You will look up on the throne of God and it shall be written forever. When the damned jingle the burning irons of their torments, they shall say forever. And they howl, echo cries, forever, forever, forever. And that's hell. That's that land where people never go free. So with that said, do you know the Lord Jesus as your Savior? Are you sure that if you died right now that your name is written in the Lamb's Book of Life? Do you know for sure that you know the Lord as your personal Savior? Because this place, this land where people never go free, people are dropping into that place every day. So let's do all we can. We've got loved ones that aren't saved. I've got people in my family that are not saved. And I don't want them to die lost and go to hell. And I keep praying for them. Keep praying that God will speak to their heart. And God will send somebody by their life. Some of them I'm not close to no more. You know, they live far off. But I keep praying, God, please send somebody by with that message of the gospel and see them get saved. Do you know somebody that way? You ought to pray for them today. You ought to get around this altar if you need to and pray for that person that God would save them before it is eternally too late. Every head bowed, every eye closed. While every head's bowed and every eye's closed, I wonder, is there one this morning that would say, Preacher, pray for me. I'm not sure of my salvation today. Preacher, I am not sure. I'm just not sure. I don't have peace in my heart about my soul being ready for heaven. So is there one here this morning that would say, Preacher, pray for me? Is there one? Is there one this morning that would say, Preacher, pray for me? I'm saved and I know I'm going to heaven. But I sure could be a whole lot better Christian, a whole lot more faithful Christian than I am right now. And preacher, pray for me. I see that hand. I see those hands. Is there another? Preacher, I could be a whole lot better Christian. Well, preacher, pray for me. Is there one like that? Is there another? Is there another? All right, let's pray. Lord, I thank you, Lord, for this message. Now, Lord, this is the message that you placed upon my heart. A lot of times I don't know why you placed this message or that message on my heart. But Lord, I thank you, Lord, for this message. I thank you for the ability, the touch that you give me to preach this message, even with this old voice of mine that wants to break up. So Lord, I thank you, Lord, for the touch and the help that you've given me to preach it. But Lord, that's all I can do physically is just preach it. I cannot make somebody listen. I cannot make that lost person trust you and get saved. I cannot make that Christian, Lord, to rededicate their life to you. I can't do that. I can just preach what thus saith the Lord says and encourage them that are saved to trust you and follow you faithfully. I can only encourage that lost person to trust you unto salvation. I can only encourage that. And so, Lord, I pray, Lord, you'd take this message and you'd save that sinner nearest hell. This morning, those that will hear this message on Facebook, I pray, God, you'd save them before it's eternally too late. So, Lord Jesus, and when the message goes out next Sunday or next Friday on the radio, I pray, Lord, that you'd take this message and you'd speak to that lost sinner. Lord Jesus, we love you and we thank you, Lord, for loving us. And in Jesus' name I pray. Amen. Brother Darrell, what are we going to sing?
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1: All right, let's sing this song softly and tenderly. Let's sing this song. And if Lord's dealing with your heart and you need to get around this altar is open. 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All right, here we go.

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1: With SRN News, I'm John Scott. The U.S. struck Iran in response to a drone attack that happened a day earlier on a cargo ship in the Strait of Hormuz. It's the most significant test yet to an interim understanding reached a week ago by the two countries. Begin working to end their months-long war and reopen the vital waterway. Search and rescue efforts took place across Venezuela as humanitarian and aid began to arrive following the powerful twin earthquakes that killed at least 920 people, injured thousands, and left many more missing. 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Another tariff threat from the White House.
2: President Trump is threatening a 100% tariff on imports from any country that imposes a tax on digital services provided by U.S. companies. The president took aim at European countries he said are discussing implementation of taxes on American companies. He wrote, "Please let this statement serve to represent that any country that imposes such a tax will immediately be met with a 100% tariff on any and all goods sent to the United States." Bob Agner reporting.
1: AI drags down the market.
3: Major indexes closed mostly lower on Wall Street. The S&P 500 ended nearly flat Friday with a loss of less than a tenth of a percent. The Dow slipped 44 points. That's about a tenth of a percent. The NASDAQ composite fell 0.2%. Big drops for Micron Technology and other AI-related companies offset gains in other sectors like healthcare. Micron sank 6.7%. The chip company's stock has roughly quadrupled so far this year. Companies with big fuel bills got some help as oil prices fell back to where they were before the war with Iran.
1: This is SRN News. The governor of New Hampshire rejects a transgender bathroom bill.
4: Republican Kelly Ayotte has vetoed for the third time legislation that would have banned males from using female restrooms, locker rooms, and changing rooms. The measure also would have banned boys from competing against girls in school sports. In fact, Ayotte's predecessor, Chris Sununu, also vetoed a transgender bill, making this the fourth time the New Hampshire legislature has tried to address the problem, and the governor has prevented it. Michael Harrington reporting.
1: Nigeria gets most of the attention when it comes to persecution of Christians in Africa, but conditions are possibly worse in Burkina Faso. According to Aid to the Church in Need, Muslim attacks in Burkina Faso on Christians made up 20%. Of all worldwide terrorism deaths in 2024, Christians are also under siege in Mozambique, Sudan, Somalia, and Eritrea. This is SRN News. There's been a mistrial in the California Palisades wildfire trial.
5: A federal judge has declared a mistrial in the arson case against 29-year-old Jonathan Rindernecht, accused of sparking the deadly 2025 Palisades fire in Los Angeles. Jurors deadlocked on three federal charges of arson, malicious destruction by means of a fire, and timber set aflame. The judge noted that 10 jurors were set on a not guilty verdict, while two jurors were determined to convict. Defense attorney Steve Haney says the vote count shows that his client is innocent. Prosecutors say the evidence strongly indicates that Rindernecht is responsible for igniting the fire and say they will retry the case.
1: The Cottonwood Fire in southern Utah, the nation's current largest, which started Monday, has reached nearly 111 square miles. It's 0% contained now. More details at srnnews.com.
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0: And we want to say thank you so much for tuning in to WTBI on this Friday evening, June the 26th. Right now, it's coming up on 5 minutes after the hour of 9 p.m., and you're listening to WTBI, and we appreciate that. We're so glad you tuned in. You could have tuned in anywhere, but God led you right here to 91.5 FM, where you hear the best in gospel music and certainly the best in gospel preaching. 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Right now in Greenville, we have 83 degrees under fair skies, going to go drop down to 71 overnight. And then tomorrow, Saturday, a lovely day, warm, 92 degrees will be our high, 20% chance of showers overnight, and then or during the afternoon at least, and then overnight, 72 degrees, partly cloudy. And Sunday will be a changeable day, 93 degrees and a chance for showers. Coming up, we have the Brent Rochester family who's going to sing I'm Redeemed. And then the Journeyman will sing When I Move. And then True Harmony, What a Friend We Have in Jesus. Stay tuned, won't you?
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3: Thank you and greetings, radio friends. 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I trust that if it's at all possible, you'll take the time out, get your Bible, and study along with us as we open the Word of God together today. We're turning in our Bible again, the book of 1 John, as we continue the study from the Word of God on the subject dealing with doubts. We've been looking at this all-important subject basically from the book of 1 John. Again, I repeat, I heard a preacher say the book of 1 John talks to you. If you're saved, it will tell you so. If you're not saved, it will tell you that also. So my burden as I preach the message on dealing with doubts is to help God's people whom the devil is giving a battle with doubts over whether they're saved or not. I want to help them get established in the truth of the Word of God. I want to get them to the point to quit looking at feelings or what friends say and look at the facts of the Word of God. The Bible said in 1 Peter chapter 1, verse number 23, being born again, not of corruptible seed, but of incorruptible, by the Word of God that liveth and abideth forever. And again, I want to say this book of 1 John will uncover your hypocrisy if you're not saved and reveal to you your need of a Savior. Likewise, this book of 1 John will also give you the assurance of your salvation if you are saved. I pointed out to you so far three different verses from the Word of God concerning assurance of salvation. Number one, we looked at 1 John chapter number 2, verse 3, 4, and 5, where the Bible said, hereby do we know that we know him if we keep his commandments. And then he said, verse number 4, he that saith, I know him, and keepeth not his commandments, is a liar, and the truth is not in him. But whomsoever keepeth his word, in him verily is the love of God perfected. Hereby know we that we are in him. And I said to you, first of all, from these verses of Scripture, we can have assurance of our salvation if we can truly say that we love the Word of God and we strive to keep his teachings, the commandments of the Word of God, not just the Ten Commandments, but all of the teaching of the Scriptures. And then I pointed out to you in 1 John chapter number 3, verse 7 through verse number 9, another examination that God gives to us to taste concerning our salvation's reality. He said, if we live a continual, habitual lifestyle of sin, then we're not saved. But if we are saved, then we will desire to live a lifestyle of righteousness and holiness before God. Then number 3, we looked at 1 John chapter 3, verse number 14. And here the Bible said, we know that we have passed from death unto life because we love the acts of God's people here. And we can know we've passed from death unto life because we love God's people. He goes on to say, if a man does not love the brethren, then he abideth in death. And of course, death is a description that God gives of the life of sin. And then the Bible said again, if any man hate his brother, he is a murderer. And we know that no murderer hath eternal life abiding in him. So we've looked thus far at three different examinations that God tells us to give ourselves in order that we might know that we're saved. Now I want you to notice the fourth one found in 1 John chapter number 5 and in verse number 1, 2, and 3. The Bible said, whosoever believeth that Jesus is the Christ is born of God. And everyone that loveth him that begot loveth him also that is begotten of him. By this we know that we love the children of God, when we love God and keep his commandments. For this is the love of God, that we keep his commandments, and his commandments are not grievous. Come back with me to verse number 1. The Bible said, whosoever believeth that Jesus is the Christ is born of God. Now, I'm aware of the fact that multitudes have a belief that is just merely a mental assent that Jesus is the Son of God. But that's not what the word believe speaks of here. The word believe in the Bible carries with it a threefold message. It means, number 1, I have heard the message. Number 2, I am persuaded the message is right. And number 3, I am so convinced that it's right that I'm willing to make a commitment of myself, my life, my death, my judgment upon what the message says in the Word of God. As you and I use the word believe, it only carries 2 of those. Number 1, that we've heard, and number 2, but be mental assent. But saving faith requires a commitment to the truth that the message delivers. Whosoever believeth that Jesus is the Christ is born of God. Now let me deal with that for just a moment. Can you say honestly from your heart, I believe that Jesus is the Christ? Now wait a minute. It does not say that you believe in him or on him, but that you believe he is the very Messiah, the Christ, that God would send into the world to save sinners. Christians believe that Jesus is the Christ. Can you stand in front of the mirror, look yourself in the eye, and say without any condemnation in your heart that I believe that Jesus is the Christ? And then he goes on to give further evidence. He said, and everyone that loveth him that begot loveth him also that is begotten of him. The Bible said in verse number 2, by this we know that we love the children of God, when we love God and keep his commandments. That goes right back to the first one that we dealt with in 1 John chapter 2 and verse number 3, 4, and 5. So God said that we can know we're saved if we can honestly pass the examination that we believe that Jesus is the Christ. For the Bible said in the book of Romans chapter number 10, verse number 9 and 10, that if thou shalt confess with thy mouth the Lord Jesus, and shalt believe in thine heart that God hath raised him from the dead, thou shalt be saved. For with the heart man believeth unto righteousness, and with the mouth confession is made unto salvation. Now listen to me, dear friend. If you are a true believer in the Lord Jesus Christ, what I mean by that is, if you really believe that he is the Christ, then you have no problem confessing that he is your Lord, receiving him as Lord and Savior. Then God saves you by the marvelous grace of God. But dear friend, you cannot have him as just a Savior and friend. He desires to be Lord in your life. And as you come to him, you submit yourself to him, that if thou shalt confess, that means to admit, to agree with, to acknowledge the Lord Jesus Christ, Jesus Christ as Lord. Again, the Bible said in Romans chapter 10, verse number 13, for whosoever shall call upon the name of the Lord shall be saved. You study this teaching of the Word of God about salvation, and it's not just believing in Christ. It's not just believing in Jesus, but it's accepting his lordship in your life. So he said, whosoever believeth that Jesus is the Christ is born of God. Have you accepted him as that? Do you believe him as that? So if you do, then you pass another test. Test number 1, do you love his word and strive to keep his commandments? Test number 2,

0: Before the Bible said, "For whatsoever is born of God overcometh the world, and this is a victory that overcometh the world, even our faith. Who is he that overcometh the world, but he that believeth that Jesus is the Son of God?" So you see, my friend, as we believe, we become overcomers. If you are not able to overcome the world, then my friend, you do not have much evidence at all that you're saved by the grace of God. Again, I emphasize, there are none of us who live above sin. None of us are sinlessly perfect. No, but my friend, listen, Christians can overcome the world. You cannot just blame the world because you do not live right. Sure, it's a wicked world. Sure, it's an ungodly world. And sure, the world is an enemy to our Christian living. And if we love the world, we become an enemy of God. But God puts something in every person he saves that makes them an overcomer. You say, what is it, preacher? Well, the Bible tells us here in verse number 4, "And this is the victory that overcometh the world, even our faith." Saving faith gives you the ability to overcome the world. So as you examine your salvation experience and deal with doubts that may arise in your life, ask yourself the question, am I an overcomer? Or do I live a defeated life, submitted to the world, subjected to the world, instead of subjected and submitted to the Word of God? Oh, my friend, you can become an overcomer. The Bible said in the book of Romans, chapter number 12, verse number 1, "I beseech you therefore, brethren, by the mercies of God, that you present your bodies a living sacrifice, holy and acceptable unto God, which is your reasonable service. And be not conformed to this world, but be transformed by the renewing of your mind, that you may prove what is that good and acceptable and perfect will of God." You see, God's people, those who are saved, have living in them the Holy Spirit. And the Holy Spirit gives them power to become an overcomer. We can say to the world, "No, you're not going to control my life. You're not going to conform me to your image, but I'm going to be transformed by the renewing of my mind, by the power of God." So God lays out these examinations for us in the Word of God to examine our faith. And we'll continue these, Lord willing, on the broadcast next week. But let me just review these final seconds. Do you love the Word of God? Do you love his commandments and do you desire to keep them? Number 2, do you love to live right and righteous, or do you love to practice habitual sin, live a sinful, ungodly life? Number 3, do you love the brethren? Number 4, do you believe that Jesus is the Christ, the Son of God? Do you love his people? If you can answer these questions in a positive side, then you've got some assurance of salvation. And there are others. We'll deal with them, the Lord willing, on the broadcast next week. Father, take the word. Use it to your glory. I pray in Jesus' name. Amen and amen.
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1: This is Pastor Walter Yancey, and I want to personally thank you for taking time out of your day to meet with us around the Scriptures here on Strength for Today. If we take time for God today, He will take time for us tomorrow. And it's for sure we're going to need Him today, and we're definitely going to need Him tomorrow. Please get your Bible, and let's go now to the auditorium of Timberlake Baptist Church to begin today's message. And this is the spirit of Antichrist, whereof we have heard that it should come, and even now already is at work in the world. This spirit of Antichrist, if you study the book of Revelation, religion and he are going to get along for 3.5 years. That's ecumenicalism. That's what's going on today. And folks, we cannot sacrifice doctrine for unity. Doctrine is what brings you together with God. Apostasy is what takes you away from God and brings you close to man. Man is faulty. Man is frail. There's not a person in this room that is perfect. Not one of us is perfect. We're all flawed, but I want to tell you something. God's word's not flawed. It's perfect. The word Antichrist, 1 John 2:22. Who is a liar but he that denied Jesus is the Christ? He is Antichrist that denieth the Father and the Son. Now, folks, I want to tell you something. They can say they love God, but Jesus said, if you love me, keep my commandments. So don't tell me you love God, but you want to embrace sin too. It doesn't work that way. That's false doctrine. 2 John 1:7. For as many deceivers are entered into the world who confess not that Jesus Christ is come in the flesh, this is a deceiver and an antichrist. These are the last days, folks. We are headed to the reign of the Antichrist, and this is the doctrine he wants you to follow and wants you to believe. We're in the Laodicean church age. Laodicean means people-pleasing church. I'm not here to please you. I'm here to point you to God. I'm here to tell you the truth, because I know the truth in the end will take you to heaven, but a lie, the devil, will take you to hell. And folks, the Antichrist is trying to muddle the water and muddle the gospel. Listen, you cannot work your way to heaven. You cannot be good enough to go to heaven. The only way you can go to heaven is that cross right there, covered with the blood of the Lord Jesus Christ, his sacrificial death. He's the only way, the truth, and the life, and no man cometh unto the Father but by him. Amen. There's no other way to heaven. You can be baptized till you're wrinkled like a prune, and you'll never get to heaven. You can join every church from here to Kalamazoo, Michigan, and still die and go to hell. That does not say you can love everybody and still die and go straight to hell. You better love Jesus. Amen. For what he did on the cross of Calvary. You see, Daniel chapter 11, verse 36 tells us something very important. Against. And the king shall do according to his will. That's the Antichrist. Shall do according to his will. And he shall exalt himself. Listen, the pride community exalts itself. That is wrong. It has the right name, pride. Thinking more highly of yourself than you ought to think. It's very clear. And magnify himself above every God. When you say that your way is better than what the Bible says, you're doing the same thing the Antichrist is going to do. You're lifting up your feelings more than God's truth. And shall speak marvelous things against the God of gods. He shall prosper to the indignation of B. That's sacrificing the pig on the altar. Accomplished. For that is determined shall be done. Folks, look, you better wake up. Jesus is coming. This little thing they're doing in Bible school, I like that. Jesus is coming. Be still and be quiet and pay attention. Say amen. That's the story of the hour. Hey, neither shall he regard the God of his fathers. He's not going to regard the God of heaven. Nor the desire of women. Now, let me tell you something what that means. You've got people trying to do all they can to take that away. It's in the Bible. You can't take it away. Now, the Antichrist will be a homosexual. And I know there's some of these theologians who try to say that the desire of women was the Old Testament desire that women wanted to birth the Messiah, the Lord Jesus Christ. That is probably a true statement in that form. But it, in this form, it's talking about his state of being. He's going to be a homosexual. He's going to be of the pride crowd. That's why they're going to bring him in and put him on the throne, because God's people are going to be gone. Say amen. Amen. The church is going to be out of here. Nor regard any god, for he shall magnify himself above all. Let me tell you what this pride thing does. This pride says, what I think is better than what anybody else thinks. How I feel is more important than how anybody else feels. And that's the very thing that the devil said when he left heaven. I will exalt myself above God. I'll put my throne above God. Is that not what it says?
2: Yeah.
1: It's the spirit of Antichrist. But in his estate shall be honor of the God of the forces. That's Satan. And God, in whom the fathers knew not, shall he honor with gold and silver and precious stone and pleasant things. The work Jesus did on the cross makes Jesus the object of our faith. There's no faith in the LGBTQ world, only fleshly selfishness. That's all. That's all it propagates, is the weirdness in somebody's mind. And I want to share several thoughts with you real quick, and we'll go home. Number one, the Christ of the cross, Galatians 6:14. God, what's that word? Say it loud. God forbid that any should glory save in the cross of our Lord Jesus Christ, by whom the world is crucified unto me and I unto the world. Folks, this is the only flag we should be flying. The flag of the gospel of the Lord Jesus Christ. His death, his burial, and his resurrection. We praise him for who he is, our Savior. We do not boast about who we are, our fleshly or sinful desires. We don't enter in the picture. When you give your heart and soul to Jesus Christ, you belong to him. Well, I love that song. Now I belong to Jesus and he belongs to me. Amen? What you want and feel doesn't matter anymore, because you've surrendered and submitted unto God. The cross reminds us that we're sinners, and only Jesus' blood, death, burial, and resurrection can redeem our souls from sin. Homosexuality, lesbianism, transgenderism is sin. Christ's death was sacrificial. Christ's death was substitutionary. Christ's death was suffering. Christ's death was sufficient. And Christ's death was saving. All those things. When you see this flag, that's what it tells you. But when you see that pride flag, all you see is man's sin is seductive. Man's sin is selfish. Man's sin is self-serving. Man's sin is a death sentence. And man's sin is satanic. I got more to share with you on this, and I'll prove that point in just a few minutes. But all these points are true. That points to the flesh. That points to sin. That points to selfishness. But this right here will point you to Jesus, which is the only way, truth, and life. No man cometh unto the Father but by him. Say amen. I knew someone who passed away this week. The end of the week, and I sent his wife a note. The very verse I quoted was, Jesus is the way, the truth, and the life. No man cometh unto the Father but by him. Most encouraging words we could tell. Christ can redeem you, but sin will condemn you. The most significant symbol in the salvation of a man or woman who's born again of Christ's gospel is the cross on which Jesus died. When we see the cross, we know that's the place where our sin debt was paid, and we can be saved and redeemed, and our soul can be forever sealed with the Holy Ghost. Our debt is paid, and eternal destruction is off our case because we trusted in the Lord Jesus. Now, that's the cross of Christ. Number two, the commands of cooperating. We read this a few minutes ago. I quoted it, John 15:13. Greater love and no man than this, and he laid down his life for his friends. That's no doubt who. Who is that? It's Jesus. Ye are my friends if ye do whatsoever I command you. Folks, Christians who love the Lord are going to obey the Bible, not their flesh. The cross shows forth the greatest love, the sacrificial love of the Lord Jesus Christ. Sacrificial love will always outlast sensual love. Always. Agape love will always surpass eros love. Always. Christ proved his love when he died for our sins. And we can see and understand that's our Savior's love. And we see and understand that cross on which he died. You know what you do? You fall in love with him for the love he had for you. That's how we get saved, folks. And we see and understand that love. And if you truly love the Lord, you'll obey his commandments. And you'll follow his word and believe in his way. Because he is the way, the truth, and the life. Today, the symbol of the world is the rainbow flag, which is rebellious and was stole from God and perverted. The devil has no new ideas. He just tries to make it religious so you'll follow it. Making something religious doesn't make it right. Does not. The rainbow. How many love to see a rainbow in the sky? You know what? It's curved, is it not? It's curved. The rainbow flag is not curved. Because you see, if you love God, you got to bend to him. You got to bend to him. This pride flag says you ain't got to bend to anybody. You do what you want to do. It's wicked, folks. It's ungodly. It's against God's commandments. Some of these wicked men and women who say they love God, yet their rebellious actions prove otherwise. You can say you love Jesus all day long, but if you work against his commandments and don't follow his word, you don't love him. You love yourself. These Pharisees said they loved God too, but their actions proved that they didn't love God, they loved themselves, and they were Pharisees.
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5: With SRN News, I'm John Scott. The U.S. carried out retaliatory strikes against Iran. That's after Iranian forces hit a cargo vessel in the Strait of Hormuz a day earlier. President Trump calling Iran's attack a foolish violation of the ceasefire. Ibrahim Azizi, who heads the Iranian Parliament's National Security Commission, responded saying it was not a violation. Secretary of State Marco Rubio says he's pleased Israel and Lebanon have reached a framework agreement toward a peace deal.
6: We believe today is the first step in that journey. And the first step is sometimes the hardest step, but it's the one we're taking together today.
5: Hezbollah, which has rejected similar past deals, was not part of those negotiations. Two powerful earthquakes in Venezuela have left hundreds dead and thousands injured.
7: Nazareth Jimenez is a La Guaira resident with missing family members. She says, "We call on the government and countries around the world to help us. Look, we need machines here. Human strength is not enough. We can't remove those structures without them." Citizens dug through the rubble of their homes and said they have seen few state rescue teams in the areas hit hardest by the devastating 7.2 and 7.5 magnitude quakes Wednesday. Omar Race lost family in the quakes. "More than 20 of my relatives have died here. And in the Caribbean area in Tanaguarena, I've been left practically alone in this world. I'm Haya Pinjwani."
5: The death toll over 900. SRN News and our parent company Salem Media are partnering with Christian nonprofit Food for the Poor to rush emergency aid to victims of the tragedy. Listeners wanting to help can find an online banner at the top of our website at srnnews.com. President Trump threatening a 100% tariff on imports from any country that imposes a tax on digital services provided by United States companies. The president taking aim at European countries. This is SRN News. A Bellingham, Washington school official sparks outrage.
8: Jen Mason is a school board director. She's also the owner of a local adult novelty store called Wink Wink, where she offers sex education classes for children as young as 9 years old. According to an advertisement, the classes, which last over 4 hours and cost up to $50, purport to teach kids, quote, gender and sexual identities, defining sexuality, and the many ways to have a baby. The store recently hosted a queer youth open mic night. Michael Harrington reporting.
5: As America prepares to celebrate its 250th birthday, scholars are highlighting the Founding Fathers' commitment to religious liberty. In 1777, just a year after he drafted the Declaration of Independence, Thomas Jefferson wrote, "One's ability to serve the public should have no dependence on our religious opinions any more than our opinions in physics or geometry." This is SRN News. Australia could strengthen laws banning children from social media.
9: Prime Minister Anthony Albanese tells the Australian Broadcasting Corporation that the government's asking, are the laws as strong as possible? And does eSafety Commissioner Julie Inman Grant have every power at her disposal?
10: We're just looking at, are the laws as strong as possible, given some of the feedback that's there? Does the eSafety Commissioner have every power at her disposal? And we'll adjust things accordingly.
9: Inman Grant said in April she was considering court action against companies including Facebook, alleging they were not doing enough to keep young Australian children off their platforms. I'm Charles Teledesma.
5: A small aircraft crashed into Beijing's tallest building. The cause of the crash remains unclear. The 108-story tower, one of Beijing's most recognizable landmarks. More details at srnnews.com.
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Right now in Greenville, fair skies, 82 degrees, going down to 71 overnight, mostly clear. Tomorrow, high is 92 degrees. Good chance for some showers later in the day. And overnight the clouds move away. 72 will be a low. Sunday, though, they come back. Good chance for showers again, 93 degrees. Coming up, Alvin Martinez is going to sing for us, I Have Been Redeemed. Pardon me, I Have Been Rescued. The Williamsons will sing Out of Harm's Way. And then the Gospel Plowboys come along with The Lifeboat. Gateway Baptist Choir will sing What a Meeting in the Air, and the Sokoloff family, Lord, You're the Best Thing. The Melody Ears will sing When the Soul Never Dies, or Where the Soul Never Dies. Gold City, I Am Thine, O Lord. Coming up at 11 o'clock tonight, we have WTBI's Old Time Preaching Hour, and this evening we'll be featuring a message by Grady L. Green, a free will offering. Grady L. Green will be singing about a free will offering. So stay with, or he'll be preaching about, I should say, a free will offering. So stay tuned and enjoy the good things that come to you and the good sounds that come to you from WTBI. Coming up, Alvin Martinez, I Have Been Rescued.

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The theme of our mission is Acts chapter 13, verses 1 through 13. The local church is the entity in the world for worldwide evangelization. The church at Antioch sent forth Barnabas and Saul to the work of the ministry to which God had called them. As they ministered to the Lord and fasted, the Holy Ghost said, "Separate me, Barnabas and Saul, for the work whereunto I have called them." Acts chapter 13, verse 2. If you are called of God, sent out of a local church, we may serve you in the work the Lord has called you to. You may contact us at 3931 Whitehorse Road, Greenville, South Carolina, 29611, or call 864-269-2760, extension 215. 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
1: With SRN News, I'm John Scott. The U.S. has struck Iran to respond to a drone attack a day earlier on a cargo ship in the Strait of Hormuz, a provocation that President Trump said violated the ceasefire. U.S. Central Command said the military struck missile and drone locations and coastal radar sites in Iran. The U.S. and Iran are still negotiating terms of the deal, including issues such as getting ships through the strait and addressing the future of Iran's stockpile of highly enriched uranium. Israel and Lebanon reaching a framework agreement aimed at achieving lasting peace and security. In remarks, Michael Leader, Israel's U.S. ambassador, says the final destination is peace with Lebanon.
2: Real peace, where both countries will live in security, where Israel's and Lebanon's sovereignty will be respected, honored, and protected. In this performance-based trilateral framework agreement, Iran is out, Hezbollah is out, and the road to peace between Israel and Lebanon is in.
1: The ceasefire, contingent on a complete cessation of fire by the paramilitary group Hezbollah. Secretary of State Marco Rubio says the State Department and Pentagon working together to provide humanitarian aid to the victims of the twin Venezuelan earthquakes.
3: We've already stood up our disaster response teams at the Department of State and our humanitarian efforts. It's something we did very well in Jamaica after that storm, and it's something we're really prepared to do now. So I've already spoken to Secretary Hegseth. The Department of War is going to have to play a big logistical role here because they have the ability to land in challenging places.
1: That's our news and our parent company, Salem Media, partnering with Christian nonprofit Food for the Poor to rush emergency aid to victims of the tragedy. 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
1: Now, look on further. He said, as it is appointed unto men once to die, but after this, the judgment. Now, that's a cause for you to be saved today. That's a cause for you to be saved. If you do not know the Lord as your Savior, you've never come to trust Him, you're facing judgment. And later on in this book, in chapter number 10, in the very next chapter, it's going to say that it's an awful thing to fall into the hands of an angry God.

0: God, fall into the hands of a living God. That's right. It's an awful thing for that to happen, but that's what's going to happen. The Bible says that every sinner is already condemned. Not going to be, but is already under condemnation. But aren't you glad that the Bible says there's therefore now no condemnation to them that are in Christ Jesus, who walk not after the flesh, but after the Spirit. But there is condemnation to those who are without Christ today.
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WTBI, your preaching station for the upstate, now presents the Old Time Preaching Hour. Here is your announcer to introduce today's preacher and message. This is a message preached by the late Dr. Grady L. Green, a longtime preacher in the Southeast area where he pastored several churches and for the last 15 years of his life was a member of Tabernacle Baptist Church. At Tabernacle, he served in various ministry capacities, including as visitation pastor and as a professor at Tabernacle Baptist Bible College. Dr. Green went home to be with the Lord May 16, 2007, at the age of 84. The title of this message is Free Will Offerings, and the text that Dr. Green chose for the message, Psalm 119, verse 105. This message was originally preached by Dr. Green November 22, 1995, as part of a worship service at Tabernacle Baptist Church. Following some music, you will hear the voice of the late Dr. Grady Green with the message, Free Will Offerings.

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1: This being Thanksgiving tomorrow, I was directed that way. And so I'm sure you have your Bible with you tonight. Turn to the longest chapter in the Bible, 119th Psalm. I'm going to read just two or three verses for the message that the Lord has placed on my heart for tonight. Psalm 119. And when we look at that Psalm 119, beginning with verse 105, I suppose that some of you, maybe many of you, could quote a portion of this scripture, but what a scripture it is and how it does speak to each of our hearts. 105, Thy word is a lamp unto my feet and a light unto my path. I have sworn, and I will perform it, that I will keep thy righteous judgments. I am afflicted very much. Quicken me, O Lord, according to thy word. Accept, I beseech thee, the freewill offerings of my mouth, O Lord, and teach me thy judgments. Just a minute of prayer. Our Heavenly Father, we do thank you tonight with all of our heart for the glorious privilege of being able to stand behind the sacred desk, Lord, where the words are so clear, sir, we would see Jesus. And, oh God, tonight we pray that each one of us might see the dear Lord Jesus as we stand here and give forth the wonderful word of life. And we do know tonight, our Father, that we don't have to think twice to thank God for so many things. And so help us to be thankful tonight, we pray, in Jesus' name. Amen. After reading this scripture here tonight, I want to draw your attention to some words that are found in the last verse that I read. Here in this 108th verse of Psalm 119, I see these words, free will offerings. Now tonight, for our message and for the next few minutes, that's what I want to preach to you about, free will offerings. Now I'm aware of the fact, very much aware of the fact, after pastoring for about 36 years and in the 42nd year of the ministry, I am very much aware of the fact that when you mention offerings, then many people are turned off. But I'll guarantee you tonight that you'll see something just a little bit different, and I hope that you'll not turn me off before I get two or three minutes at least into the message, and you'll see that it's just a little different. Because every time offerings is mentioned, it's not always referring to money. And so you know tonight that money turns people off, but people have to have money. And so therefore tonight I would say to you, before we start, that what we have to say tonight about the free will offerings and what the Lord has said through the psalmist here in this 108th verse is certainly tonight not having to do with the money. And so let's note tonight there are three things tonight that stand out to me in this particular portion of Scripture, and especially in this 108th verse that I want to draw your attention to. And I trust that God will use it tonight to speak to your heart. I trust that God will help you to realize tonight as we look here and see what God would have us to see, that there's something tonight that all of us ought to be grateful for, something that all of us ought to be thankful for. You know, tonight we sing a song, Count Your Many Blessings, name them one by one, and it will surprise you what the Lord has done. But you know what I see in the Bible when I read the Word of God? I see in the 40th Psalm that the Bible teaches us that the blessings that we enjoy and the things that God sends to you and to me and to all the world, we could never count all of God's blessings. Because you know the reason we couldn't count them? We couldn't count them because every time we start counting them, and if we were to get to 50, then we've had two or three other blessings before we finish that. And certainly if we counted for the next week or the next month, then think how the blessings would pile up. So what I'm saying to you by means of introduction, that there's not a person that ever lived and a person that ever breathed, my friend, that could ever thank God, as has already been spoken from this pulpit tonight. They could never thank our wonderful God of all the wonderful things that He sends to us constantly. And by the grace of God, all along the journey of life, I want my theme song to be what the psalmist's song was in Psalm 89, the first one or two verses, where he said, "I'll sing of the mercies of the Lord forever and make known His faithfulness to all generations." Now, let me point out three things to you tonight here that are crystal clear, three things that stand out. And I think tonight God can use them to help each one of us to realize, my friends, how grateful and how thankful we are, because the Bible says that God is great and God is greatly to be praised. And surely tonight we have much to praise Him for. And so these three things tonight, as I see them here from particular this 108th verse, first of all, there are three things about this offering that I want you to see. Now, I told you here that the Bible says in this 108th verse, it talks about the free will offerings. Now, if I didn't say anything to you and didn't give you any induction, and especially if you had been one that had never been in the house of God, you'd been one that had never sat in a Sunday school class, you'd never read the Bible much, you would think certainly when a free will offering was mentioned, my friends, you would think surely to goodness tonight that couldn't be anything but somebody trying to get somebody's money. But not so. We're not trying to get your money. God's trying to give you something that will make you a better follower and a better Christian, and will make you happy as you make your sojourn from this life into the great beyond. And so three things tonight that I see here that really stand out. The first, when we talk about these free will offerings, I want to say that they are different. They are very much different from what you think about when you think about the offering. Now, these offerings, they don't come from this hip pocket right here, and they don't come from this front pocket right here. But you know where these offerings come from according to the will of God. The Bible clearly says that they come from your mouth. Now, I don't have to tell you tonight, every one of you tonight, when I think about an offering, as I said, you think first of all, perhaps, of the pocketbook. But it's clear here tonight, the offering that God has mentioned does not come from your pocketbook, does not come from your billfold. It comes from your mouth, so says the Word of God here. And so the first thing, it's not your pocket, but it's your mouth. It's not your money, but it's your words that God is interested in tonight. And so therefore, wouldn't you say with me, I think every one of you could say amen tonight, Brother Green. Certainly these free will offerings that you've read about and that they're told about here in this 108th verse, they surely, to say the least, they are different. They come from a different place. They do different things. And so these free will offerings, after maybe 2 or 3 minutes into the message, they won't turn you off. But maybe if you listen now, you get a blessing from them, and God can use the things here tonight to really, during this Thanksgiving season, and we can certainly have a greater Thanksgiving than we've ever had before if we would just heed what God has to say to us right here. So first of all, they're different. Now next, I want you to see about these free will offerings, they are desired. God Almighty, my friend, desires for every person in this building, from the ones here on the pulpit to the last one back yonder in the pew. God desires that you give to Him these free will offerings. God desires that you open your mouth and you bless Him and you praise Him. And it ought to be the testimony tonight of every child of God in this building tonight, regardless of whether you've been saved 2 months or 2 years or 20 years or what have you. It ought to be your desire tonight. It ought to be your theme song tonight, to say like Psalmist David said, "Every day will I bless thee and will praise thy name forever and ever, because God is great and greatly to be praised, and His greatness is unsearchable." And so tonight I say not only different, but they're desired. And you know what? I believe if you just take a peep into the Word of God and you just see what God has promised to do for those who will bless Him and those who will praise Him, I believe people would have a tendency, my people, to praise God more when we see what God can do. You know what the Bible says in Psalm 67 verses 5 and 6? Notice to His promise, and you know tonight, you believe it, and it's more than words tonight out of a songbook, that God has never broken a promise spoken. And in that 67th Psalm there, verses 5 and 6, the Bible tells us to let the people praise Thee, let all the people praise Thee, and then the earth shall yield her increase, and God, even our own God, shall bless us. Let me ask you a $64 question tonight. Is God your God? Has there been a time when you said to the Lord Jesus Christ, I'll receive you as my Savior? Has there been a time when you repented of your sins and opened your heart to invite the Lord Jesus in? I say to you without fear of contradiction, I say to you without stuttering tonight, if there's been that time somewhere by a radio or somewhere reading a gospel tract or somewhere in your home somebody knelt with you, or maybe you walked down here in this aisle down here to the Tabernacle Baptist Church and said, I'll receive Him, I say tonight that if you've done that, God is your God. And the Bible says in that verse of Scripture that He will bless you if you praise Him. That's God's promise. Have you ever heard a song in a songbook? And I know it's been sung around here many times, standing on the promises of Christ my King. Oh, tonight, this is a wonderful promise here, and a promise that many times we overlook, my friends, because God says if we bless Him and if we praise Him, God says He will do things for us, and we're not serving a God tonight that lies. The Bible says He's not a man that He should lie. The Bible says it's impossible for God to lie. So the bottom line is simply this. If you offer to praise God, you open your mouth, you give these free will offerings that He spoke about in the 108th Psalm, I'm saying to you tonight just as clearly as God will let me say it, that God blesses people who offer praise. And so therefore tonight, they're different, they're desired. I don't know many portions of Scripture in the Bible, my friends, that four times in a given few verses, it's the same thing. And that's what it is in the 107th Psalm. The Bible says in verse 8, verse 15, verse 21, and verse 31, the Bible says, oh, that men would praise the Lord for His goodness and for His wonderful works to the children of men. Oh, haven't you seen some of God's wonderful works? I dare say to you tonight, if you've got a spiritual eye, my friend, and you've got the least bit of spirituality in you, I dare say that you've seen many wonderful works of our precious Heavenly Father even this day. And He said four times, oh, that men. It doesn't seem like God would have to beg people to praise Him. It doesn't seem like God would have to offer a bonus for you to praise Him. It looks like when you see the goodness of God on every corner, when you see the goodness of God in your home, when you see the goodness of God on your back and the clothes you're wearing, it looked like you would burst out with a praise to the Almighty seated on the throne and say, thank God from whom all blessings flow. And certainly they all do flow. Let me tell you this tonight. Do you know the word luck ought not to be in the vocabulary of a Christian? Did you know that word ought to be erased from the mind of the child of God? If you got anything tonight, you didn't get it by luck. You got it by the providence of God. You got it because God is good. You got it because God Almighty has made some promises to you, and God keeps His promises good. And so tonight, therefore, he desires to be praised. I recall the writer of Hebrews, which I do believe to be Paul. And Paul said in Hebrews 13:15, he said, by Him, by the Lord Jesus Christ, by Him let us offer the sacrifice of praise to God continually. That is the fruit of our lips, giving thanks to His name. And so therefore tonight, surely when we look at these free will offerings, maybe you're not turned off now. Maybe you're turned on. Maybe you know now that I'm going to get in your pocketbook, but I'm trying to get in your heart. And God's trying to get in your heart, and God's trying to get in our heart tonight and make us lift our voices, not only at Thanksgiving, but all the time of the year. But let me ask you something tonight. Aren't you glad that America has designated a day when we'll remember our God? Aren't you thankful that we have a time in our country with all the corruption, all the ungodliness, all the sin that's on every street and every corner? I'm glad to be an American. I'm glad that God let me be born and raised in this nation. I'm glad I fought for this nation, and I'd fight for it again, and almost fight anybody that fights against it. America is a good country, and I thank God that tomorrow's Thanksgiving Day. But as the old Cuban said, don't you eat a piece of that Turk unless you thank God for it. Hear me? What a wonderful God. Now, it's different. You know these free will offerings are different. You know these free will offers are desired. And you know these free will offerings are due. They're long overdue. I say for most of the people of God, these free will offerings that I read to you about here in the 108th verse of the 119th Psalm are long overdue. Long overdue. And certainly we recognize that. I don't believe there's a person in here tonight who would deny that. I don't believe you would deny that it's long overdue that we would give God more praise. And we would be more thankful to the God who gave his son to come here into this world, came through the womb of a virgin, came into this world, grew up and was smitten and was beaten and was tortured, and then finally to an old rugged cross to bear your curse and to pay your sin debt and to pay mine. And I say tonight, my friend, without stuttering, certainly it's long overdue that we lift our voices to the wonderful God who's seated on the throne. It's overdue, and you won't deny that tonight. Let me ask you a question, and God knows I'd never stand and never have for these years stood in a pulpit and ask you anything, and nowhere in my church did I not try to lead the way with anything. But let me ask you, how long has it been since you slipped away somewhere to a bedroom or to one of your closets or to a bathroom or where have you? How long has it been since you slipped away and got on your knees and said, God, I bow humbly here tonight. Oh, I bow humbly here today. God, I just want to thank you. I'll tell you one thing, the doxology rings in your heart, but it ought not to ring in your heart, my friend, because you've learned it somewhere, because you have memorized it. The doxology ought to burn in the heart of every born-again child of God, because God has put it there, and you just can't keep it from bubbling over. I remember what the psalmist said in Psalm 140. He lifted me from the horror pit, from the miry clay. He placed my feet on a rock and gave me a new song in my mouth. Hallelujah. Even praise to God. Isn't he good? Isn't he good? And so God tonight, certainly it's long overdue that we praise him. And how long has it been since you just knelt? You say, well, Brother Green, I tell him I praise him, and I tell him as I walk along, well, glory to God. We can tell him as we ride along. We can tell him as we walk along. We can tell him as we sit down at a desk or what have you. But I believe God wants us to fall on our knees and just humble ourselves and bow before him and just tell him, I love you and I thank you. Might be as long as some of you told God you loved him as you ever told your wife you loved her. How long has it been? Oh, God, forgive us for our slackness. God, help us. Not only at Thanksgiving Day, but every day of our life to let the praises of God bubble up in our soul, because it's long overdue. And I think that all of us know, and we don't have to think twice, my friends, to think of much to thank God for. Well, that's just point one. I misattempted to preach to 12 midnight on this Thanksgiving Eve. Wouldn't it be wonderful to bring in Thanksgiving right here in the house of God, praising Him? Well, that's my first point. It's different. So different now. Second point, these free will offerings, there are some that all of us should make. I don't ask you whether you should make them or not. I say to you on the authority of the Word of God, Brother, where's Brother Rock? There he is right there. He said to me tonight, he said, Brother Green said, you're going to preach the Bible if you get up there. Am I preaching the Bible? Thank you. Right here, the free will offerings, and there's several of them, and surely all of us tonight can thank God for them. Don't you thank God for your Savior? Don't you thank God for Jesus? The Bible said this is a faithful saying and worthy of all acceptation that Christ Jesus came into the world to save sinners. So I thank God for my Savior. I thank God that Jesus Christ went to Calvary, and there between those two thieves, He was numbered with the transgressors. I thank God that He had your sin and my sin and all the sin of the world, and God had to turn His eyes. You know the reason? Because the Bible said He's of pure eyes than to behold iniquity. So all of us tonight can thank God for our wonderful Savior. Not only our Savior, but we can thank God tonight for our Scripture, for our Bible. You know what Job said in Job 23:12? He said, I've esteemed His Word more than my necessary food. Job esteemed this book here, this old King James Version. And I know the King James Version back there, but I'm a stickster for the King James Version because I believe it's God's preserved Word for us tonight. And so therefore, for our Scriptures, we are to give God thanks. And Job said, look here, I've esteemed it more than my necessary food. Jesus said, man cannot live by bread alone, but by every word that proceedeth out of the mouth of God. And the psalmist in this that I read to you tonight here in the first verse, he said, the word is a lamp to my feet and a light to my path. And certainly tonight, all of us can thank God over and over and over again for our Bible, for our Scripture. Then I thank God tonight for my salvation. Oh, if time just permitted it, you remember the jailer, old Philippian jailer? He, one time in Acts chapter 16, when Paul and Silas were there on a missionary tour, that old jailer whipped them, severely beat them. Then God Almighty just seemed to say, look, when Paul and Silas, they put them in prison, and instead of murmuring and grumbling and complaining, they started to sing in the praises to God. And God just seemed to say, look here, I'm going to send an earthquake. I'm going to shake that place up. And when He shook that place up, that old jailer came out of there and he said, sirs, what must I do to be saved? And I thank God for the night many years back when I asked that question, preacher, what do I have to do to be saved? And I'll tell you, it's simple as ABC. Believe on the Lord Jesus Christ and I shall be saved. Don't you thank Him tonight for your salvation? And then tonight, and I'll have to hurry on, I thank Him tonight for the safety that I have in the Lord Jesus. The Bible said, if you then be risen with Christ, seek those things which are above, where Christ sitteth on the right hand of God. For you are dead, and your life is hid with Christ in God. And when Christ, who is our life, shall appear, then shall we appear with Him in glory. Do you know one thing tonight as a child of God? Do you know one thing tonight? You've got a hiding place that no devil can ever get in. You're hidden away with Christ, and you're going to be hidden there till Jesus comes, and then our life's going to appear. And certainly we have a hiding place tonight. And then it wouldn't be right to say that I didn't thank Him tonight for the supplies that He supplies for us every day. Air we breathe, breath we have, food we eat. And you know, I have thought on my knees sometime when I was thanking God for food. You know, there's something you got to thank God for before you thank Him for food. You say, what you talking about, preacher? I'm talking about this. Have you ever been sick? Have you ever been nauseated on your stomach? Have you ever been to where you just didn't want to see food? And I was praying one day and looking here before thanking God for food. I said, Lord, I just want to thank you that I got an appetite. So thanking God, and the Bible says, Matthew 6:33, seek ye first the kingdom of God, his righteousness, and all these things will be added unto you. The Bible says, Philippians 4:19, my God shall supply all your needs according to his riches and glory. So thank God for all of these things tonight. Well, that's the second. Three things that we see about them: different, desired, and due. All these things that we mentioned, our Savior, our Scripture, our salvation, our hiding place, our supply. And then I want you to listen to this. I've never seen this till I began to meditate on this portion of Scripture today. When David uttered these words, and of course it's under inspiration, as all the Bible is from Genesis to Revelation. But when he uttered these things tonight, my friend, and when I saw these things, how that he had uttered them, he said, I beseech thee, accept the free will offerings of my mouth. Now, here's what I'd never particularly seen. There are some free will offerings that comes from people's mouth that God will not accept. The Bible said it. I didn't say it. He said, I beseech thee, accept. Now, this period that we're in at Tabernacle Baptist Church now, all of us are to get our minds together. All of us are to get our hearts together. All of us are to do what God says. And we are to praise God, and we ought not to be divided here, there, gossiping and complaining and all that kind of stuff. Because the Bible says, do all things without murmurings and disputings, that you might be blameless, the sons of God, in the midst of a crooked generation, as you shine as lights in the world. So God, help us during this time to shine. Let our light shine. And to pray for the candidates that come in here, that God will give to us a pastor that will lead us to higher heights. God bless you on this Thanksgiving Day, and God help us to have a Thanksgiving Day second to none, and we can have it as we give thanks and praise to our wonderful God who is responsible for us being here this Thanksgiving Day. Just think of the people last year, not around now, but if you live a few more hours, you'll be here, and don't cease and don't fail to thank God, because he's the giver of life and he's the taker. I wonder tonight, with heads bowed, as they come to the front here, waiting to speak to you up here and to do what's needed, I wonder if there are those here tonight, you say, Brother Green, I don't know the Lord as my Savior. You say, Preacher, if I died tonight, I'd have to die in sin and go to hell. And you'd lift your hand up and say, remember me in prayer, that I might not go on in sin and die without Christ. I want to be saved. Pray for me, Preacher. Pray for me, people. Would you slip your hand up anywhere in the building? Anywhere in the building, you say, I'm not saved tonight, or I don't know that I'm saved, and I'd certainly like to know that I'm ready to meet God. You see one, Brother Joel? All right, somebody raise your hand. Okay. All right. Is there another? You slip your hand up and say, Brother Green, I don't really know that I'm saved tonight. Pray for me. Is there another? Anywhere in the house? What about as a child of God tonight? You say, Preacher, I haven't been as thankful as I ought to be. I know, Preacher, that I haven't offered these free will offerings like I should to my wonderful God. And God being my helper and my witness, you say, I want to be more thankful. And I want to be more grateful. Would you slip your hand up tonight and say, remember me, God? Yes, all over the house. All over the house. And I want to join with you from the pulpit. Maybe tonight you'd love to get up out of your seat and come down here on the eve of this Thanksgiving and just bow on your knees and just say, God, I thank you.

just a minute. Any others tonight who would love to come here to the altar and fall on your knees? Oh, we owe him so much. We owe him so much tonight. Could you just come tonight and say, Lord, I love you. Lord, I'd rather serve you than anything in the world. Is that your desire tonight? Doesn't that thrill your soul? Thank God for this one. Is there another one? I'll wait for you. The Spirit of God pricks your heart tonight. Why don't you obey him? God has brought us here. God bless you, brother. Several here at the altar tonight. Oh, God, tonight we have so much to be grateful for. There are lots of people, if they were in your place tonight, I'll tell you one thing, they'd flood this place. But God's been good to America, and God's been good to you, and God's been good to me. And I praise him if I know my heart. Thank God for the number that's come. Would to God tonight that one that raised your hand had come. The preacher here that'll open the Bible and show you how to be saved. Show you how to go to heaven when you breathe that last breath. There's no question in my mind tonight that a congregation of this size, that next Thanksgiving Eve, there might be somebody missing. And if it were you, would you be in heaven or would you have to be in hell? Brother Robbie, would you just sing a verse of that?

Amen. Thank God you came tonight. Thank God for the blessings tonight. And I trust you'll have a wonderful Thanksgiving. Our Father, never will we be able to thank you as we should. But help us, O God, every mile of the journey, that the burst of praise would come from the deeper part of our soul to our wonderful God, moment by moment, to let you know, Lord, just how we feel about God, the Spirit, and his wonderful Son. In Jesus' name we pray. Amen. Good night.

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The title of the message, Free Will Offerings. And the text that Dr. Green chose for the message, Psalm 119, verse 105. This message was originally preached by Dr. Green, November 22, 1995, as part of a worship service at Tabernacle Baptist Church, Greenville, South Carolina.

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1: SRN News, I'm John Scott. President Trump blames Iran for a drone strike on a ship in the Strait of Hormuz, calling it a foolish violation of the ceasefire agreement. As a result of this, U.S. Central Command said the military struck missile and drone locations and coastal radar sites in Iran. Venezuelans hope online post will bring news of missing people after devastating earthquakes.
2: A father holds the hand of his daughter, dressed as a fairy. A 24-year-old man in a pilot uniform stares proudly at the camera. A family embraces on a soccer field. They're among the images posted by relatives within Venezuela and abroad, desperately searching for their missed ones following two powerful back-to-back earthquakes this week. With communication patchy, social media and online registries have become a crucial tool for many Venezuelans seeking information and resources beyond sparse government statistics. I'm Charles Teledesma.
1: 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Former Trump administration National Security Advisor John Bolton pleading guilty to illegally retaining classified information. And that could allow him to avoid a prison term. U.S. Attorney Kelly Hayes.
3: He also knew the damage to national security that could be caused by mishandling that sensitive information. Nevertheless, as Mr. Bolton just admitted, he put our national security at grave risk in violation of the law.
1: Bolton pleading guilty to this charge, which carries a maximum sentence of 10 years. This is SRN News. If you think pop music is getting worse, you're right.
4: According to a new study published in Scientific Reports, popular tunes have gotten filthy, brutish, and nasty over the past 60 years. Researchers crunched the lyrics of thousands of English language songs from the period, and they report that expressions of moral vice are soaring, while expressions of moral virtue have all but vanished. Gone are songs about love, caring, and faithfulness, replaced by ones about cheating and abuse overflowing with obscenities. Michael Harrington reporting.
1: France has a problem with religious violence, according to a new report from the Ministry of the Interior. Attacks on Christians and Jews in France are on the rise. Attacks on Christians specifically rose by 70% in 2025. They included physical assaults, disruption of church services, and threats against worshipers. This is SRN News. Tourists visiting the nation's capital this weekend in for a treat. The State Fair continues through July 10th, and on Sunday, there will be a special salute to our troops. Correspondent Laura Witters reports.
5: The America 250 celebration rolls on with a tribute to the U.S. military on Sunday at the State Fair on the National Mall. CEO of the Freedom 250 event, Keith Kroc, tells the Salem Radio Network it's going to be a spectacular show of patriotism.
6: You're going to see heroes. It's going to be something I think that is going to give you goosebumps. And it's really a powerful tribute to their courage, their service, their sacrifice by our active duty service members, our veterans, and the families that stand beside them.
5: Laura Winters reporting.
1: Carlos Mendoza fired as manager of the last place New York Mets and has been replaced by Andy Green. That team opened the season with baseball's highest payroll at $358 million. More details at srnnews.com.

of life and the troubles that this world brings. A lot of times I can't find happiness nowhere. But every time I open up these pages, it's God speaking to me. And I'm glad for that blessed old love letter that he gave us. It's precious today. I don't own a lot in this world. Matter of fact, they come and they do an estimation of how much your house is worth, and they'll estimate your value in this world. But the most precious thing that I hold in my possession is this blessed old book that men have shed their blood down through the years that I might have a copy, know how to get to downtown heaven. Hallelujah to his name. Let's say

Amen. God's wonderful book, divine. I love the old Bible. I don't think I'll ever get tired of that wonderful song. Do you love the Word of God this morning? I hope and pray you do. And if not, ask the Lord to help you to fall in love, not only with the living Word, but His written Word. How about that? Praise God. We can love Him. Why? Because He first loved us. Yes, God is love, but He's also a God of wrath. Let's not forget the whole counsel of God. Amen. Praise the Lord. Dyson Grove Baptist Choir. I love the old Bible. Gateway Baptist Choir. What a meeting in the air. Angel Band. Right there, the first song by Rebel. Well, we want to thank you for tuning in with us this morning. You are listening to WTBI Radio Ministries, your best sound around. This is your Midnight Watch. My name is Brother Ward David Gillett, and once again, I am so grateful to be with you. 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It is Saturday, June 27th, year of the Lord 2026, 14 minutes after 12, and it's 79 degrees outside, mostly cloudy right now here in the Greenville, South Carolina area. Looks like overnight mostly clear through the morning hours, a low of 71 today, excuse me, Saturday, mostly sunny, then a 20% chance of thunderstorms, a high of 92, and then tonight partly cloudy, low of 72, Sunday, the Lord's Day, a 30% chance of thunderstorms, a high of 93, Sunday night mostly clear, low of 74, and Monday it looks like it's going to be one beautiful day until later in the evening. There might be some thunderstorms. Sunny and a slight chance, 20% chance. Thunderstorms, a high of 94 degrees. Hallelujah. Well, our Share-a-thon Day sponsor for today is our dear brother and sister, Hobart and Brenda Stevens of Greenville, South Carolina. They sponsor and honor their 57th wedding anniversary. If you're listening, happy anniversary. The Lord has been good to them, and they give all the glory and praise. And our WTBI Internet sponsors for today are Joe and Ellie Tillman of Athens, Alabama. They sponsor in honor of our Lord and Savior, Jesus Christ. I wonder if they are, I think they're brother Abraham Tillman's parents, if I'm not mistaken. But praise the Lord. I love the Lord, and I thank the Lord for what He's done. And I thank Hobart and Brenda Stevens for being our day sponsor, Joe and Ellie Tillman for being our internet sponsor. And we want to thank all of you for your prayers and sponsorship as well. Why? Because y'all helps cover the listeners' portion of our operating expenses for the WTBI Radio Ministries. Coming up here these next couple hours, we've got a lot of music. I hope it'll be a blessing to you. The Roots are coming up next, 10,000 Angels, Family Harmon, Resurrection Ground. Got a number by the Rogers family. I'm glad I'm saved. McCamey's in my Father's house. Don't forget, there at the top of the hour after a couple of songs, we'll be in Psalms 45 at 1. And then at 2, the 2:40 prayer time, 3 o'clock, the old-time preaching hour, Dr. Mays Jackson preaching, streaking. That's right. That's what he's preaching, streaking. Right now, though, we're going to turn it over to the Roots. Here we go. 10,000 angels. Glory. Can you imagine when we enter the portals of glory and we see all the majesty, all the glory? Oh, what a time that's going to be.

0: Hello, this is Pastor Doug Benton right here at Tabernacle Baptist Church in Greenville, South Carolina. And we are coming to you today with a need for our Tabernacle Children's Home. Our mission has always been to provide a safe, loving, and faith-centered environment for children who have nowhere else to turn. Since 1962, Tabernacle Children's Home has given a secure place for children to grow, learn, and experience God's love. Our current facility is now not in compliance with many codes. 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They're unable to continue to sleep in this current building. A project of this magnitude requires partnership from many. Your generous gift will translate into walls, rooms, and a foundation of stability. 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
1: With SRN News, I'm John Scott. The U.S. struck Iran in response to a drone attack a day earlier on a cargo ship in the Strait of Hormuz. The most significant test yet to an interim understanding reached a week ago by the two countries to begin working to end their months-long war and reopen the pivotal waterway. Search and rescue efforts took place across Venezuela as humanitarian aid began to arrive following the powerful twin earthquakes that killed at least 920 people. SRN News and our parent company Salem Media partnering with Christian nonprofit Food for the Poor to rush emergency aid to victims of the tragedy. 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Another tariff threat from the White House.
2: President Trump is threatening a 100% tariff on imports from any country that imposes a tax on digital services provided by U.S. companies. The president took aim at European countries, he said, are discussing implementation of taxes on American companies. He wrote, "Please let this statement serve to represent that any country that imposes such a tax will immediately be met with a 100% tariff on any and all goods sent to the United States." Bob Agner reporting.
1: Artificial intelligence drags down the markets on Friday.
3: The S&P 500 ended nearly flat Friday with a loss of less than a tenth of a percent. The Dow slipped 44 points. That's about a tenth of a percent. The NASDAQ composite fell 0.2%. Big drops for Micron Technology and other AI-related companies offset gains in other sectors like healthcare. Micron sank 6.7%. The chip company's stock has roughly quadrupled so far this year. Companies with big fuel bills got some help as oil prices fell back to where they were before the war with Iran. Seth Sutel, New York.
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Amen. I'm glad it's more than a dream. It's real. Oh, our Savior's real. He really died bodily. He didn't swoon. He wasn't a spirit. He didn't go into a coma and all these other wild things. But he died bodily, and he was buried in a borrowed tomb. And he rose bodily. That's right. Listen, can I tell you, he condescended himself to come here, go into the center of the earth, take captivity captive. Hey, he took every saint that believed on the coming of the Lord Jesus Christ out of Abraham's bosom and took him to paradise. I mean, took him from paradise to heaven. And we're going to meet him one day. We're going to see him. But it's more than a dream. He really did come and die and was buried and rose again the third day. Got historical eyewitness accounts other than the Bible. Think of that. But I'm glad we got his word. How about you? Buddy and Ann Mullinex, it's more than a dream. Here we go now with Robin Clayton, God's Not Finished With Me Yet. Carol Roberson, he knows just what I need. Stacy Percy, that old-time preacher man, Justice Family, Out of Harm's Way. First, we're going to listen to a few promos, Backyard Storage.

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consider yourself invited to the 79th Annual Greer Baptist Camp Meeting starting Wednesday through Friday, June the 24th through the 26th, and the following week from June the 29th through July the 3rd. Each evening, we will begin our services at 7:30. Also, for our finale, we'll have a very special God and Country celebration starting at 5 p.m. on July the 3rd with two services, barbecue and fireworks. Preachers for this year's meeting include Tim Fuller, Ricky Gravely, Brian McBride, Johnny Pope, Doug Benton, and a host of others. We will also have special singing and local choirs each night. For more information, visit the Greer Baptist Camp Meeting Facebook page to receive updated information. Dr. Joe Arthur is the moderator, and the Greer Baptist Camp Meeting is located at 1360 Henderson Gap Road in the Greer community of South Carolina. Don't miss out on an opportunity to enjoy the presence of God, the people of God, and the preaching of God's Word at this year's 79th Annual Greer Baptist Camp Meeting. We would love to see you there.

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You remember that day when love lifted you? It lifted me. It's still lifting us. Can I tell you, I hope and pray you realize, have you ever seen a grapeyard? Grape, where they grow grapes, and grape farm or whatever. And they'll have them up high, growing on, you know, dowels, and they'll put a big, well, they raise them up. Let's just put it that way. But as the grapes grow, the vines will grow down toward the ground, and each off season they will come and clip those vines so it can produce more fruit. That's what the Lord does in our life. And I probably said it all backwards, but I hope you got the gist of what I was getting at. It's called pruning. Amen. Praise the Lord. Seacrest Grove Quartet, love lifted me, the Georgians. Trust and believe in the Lord. It is Psalms 45 time. We won't be doing it this morning at 5 because I will not be here. I'll be going to take off to go down to Florida, and it's a little long trip, and I want to leave early so I can miss some traffic. But praise the Lord. Here we go. And we talked about the Queen of Sheba yesterday when she came to Solomon, and she heard, first of all, and then she got to see, and she stood in awe because she couldn't believe altogether what she saw. That what she saw just made her just stand amazed at the glory and the majesty. And, you know, that is our Lord and Savior. We heard the word preached. We've read the word preached. We have not seen him eye to eye. But we know when we get there, it's going to be a place of glory, a place of majesty, a place of power, a place of honor, a place of worship, a place of fellowship. And we're going to just stand in awe, even in our new bodies that we're going to get. I could just imagine. But today we could see dimly through the eyes of Scripture, through the glass of Scripture. And it says, my heart is indicting a good matter. I speak of things which I have made, touching the king. Oh, Lord, my tongue is the pen of a ready writer. Boy, I'll tell you, I wished our tongues were a pen of a ready writer. I want my tongue to be a pen of a ready writer. Thou art fairer than the children of men. Can I tell you? Children of men, that means the unregenerate, those that have nothing to do with God. Listen, can I tell you, us born-again Christians, we're fair because we're his. We've been betrothed to him. We're like in an engagement period, and one day he is going to consummate us and present us to the Father. Grace is poured into thy lips. Grace has been poured into our lips. Grace has been poured into our lives. Therefore, God hath blessed thee forever. Can I tell you, Christian brother, brethren, you are blessed forever. Glory, eternal life in the presence of God. Gird thy sword upon thy thigh, O most mighty, with thy glory and majesty. Can I take you someplace real quick? Let's go over here to Isaiah chapter 9. You're going to know this verse, chapter 9, and we're going to look at verse 6. Now, we know this because every Christmas cards have this. For unto us a child is born, unto us a son is given, and the government shall be upon his shoulder, and his name shall be called Wonderful, meaning miraculous, marvelous, supernatural, Counselor. There's no counsel other than God. He is the only counsel. That's the counsel we need. And we know it says over there in Psalms 1, blessed is a man that walketh not in the counsel of the ungodly. We need to be walking in the counsel of God's word. The mighty God. Can I tell you, Jesus is the almighty God incarnate. The everlasting Father. He's always been. He's eternal. And he's the Prince of Peace. And one day he's coming to bring his peace. One day he's coming to bring his majesty. One day he's coming to rule and reign for 1,000 years. We that are in the church will rule and reign with him. Israel will have their land. The Jews will have their land. And the people will be serving
Israel, the Jew, and Christ, all the nations and the kings of the earth will be coming and making homage every year to the Lord Jesus Christ. I'm done. We'll continue this tomorrow. Wednesday morning. Here we go with the Skylanders, crumbs for the table.

The crumbs from the table. You know, she was the Phoenician woman. She was a Gentile. We got the crumbs from the table. Can I tell you, the Lord didn't forget about us. He came unto his own, and his own received him not, and he set him aside as a nation. It's terrible. It's terrible that they rejected him, but that was God's plan. God had purpose, and God has a plan, but he wanted to include us little Gentiles, us no good for nothing heathen, us rotten, vile, wretched sinners. Oh, he wanted to include all of us. Amen. And now he separated us from the world, separated us unto himself, and we are sanctified, set apart. That's where you get the word saint. Listen, when they say you're a saint, you're a saint. You don't have to wait till you die to be a saint. I know there's a religion that teaches that. Well, that don't make a saint. Can I tell you what makes a saint? Jesus Christ does. He's the only justifier, and he's the just one that only can justify. He's the sanctifier. He's the only one that can sanctify. And he's the glorifier, and he's the only one that can glorify. How about that? Praise God. There you have it. If you're upset with that, you just take it up with the Lord, read it in the Bible, and you'll be okay. Yes, you will. Amen. That was the Skylanders, Crumb from the Table, Seacrest Grove Quartet, Love Lifted Me, the Georgians, Trust and Believe in the Lord. Well, the 79th Greer Baptist Camp Meeting has been underway since June 24th, this last Wednesday. And coming up here Monday, we're going to be listening to Pastor Caleb Martin and Evangelist Mike Holcomb. And you never know what else might take place. Dr. Joe Arthur is the moderator of the meeting, and he is a fire plug, and you just don't know. But listen, why don't you come on out? That starts at 7:30 there this Monday. And we're celebrating 250 years of a nation blessed by God. I know we have things going already, but you know what? God is in the mix. And when it's all said and done, every nation's going to fall. Every nation is going to crumble. And he's going to start over and make all things new. What a joy. I'm looking forward to that. Amen. Well, it's 78 degrees outside, mostly cloudy right now here in Greenville, South Carolina. If you want to come to the Greer Baptist Camp Meeting, it's located at 1360 Henderson Gap Road, Greer, South Carolina. 1360 Henderson Gap Road, Greer, South Carolina. Overnight through the morning hours, mostly clear, low of 71. Today, Saturday, mostly sunny, then a 20% chance of thunderstorms, a high of 92 degrees. 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They sponsor in honor of their 57th wedding anniversary. 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Coming up next, Weatherford's Let the Lower Lights Be Burning. Boy, we just need to let our light shine. Oh, yes. Yes. And then the Gospel Plowboys, Poor Rich Man, The Inspirations, The Country Needs the Cross, a little patriotic song. And then we got a number by the Aiken Trio, Old Ship of Zion, Joe Mullins and the Radio Ramblers. There's no new way to heaven. There's only one way.

0: Hello, this is Pastor Doug Benton right here at Tabernacle Baptist Church, where good music and preaching can always be found. 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
1: With SRN News, I'm John Scott. The U.S. struck Iran in response to a drone attack a day earlier on a cargo ship in the Strait of Hormuz, the most significant test yet to an interim understanding reached a week ago by the two countries to begin working to end their months-long war and reopen the pivotal waterway. Search and rescue efforts took place across Venezuela as humanitarian aid began to arrive following the powerful twin earthquakes that killed at least 920 people. SRN News and our parent company Salem Media partnering with Christian nonprofit Food for the Poor to rush emergency aid to victims of the tragedy. 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Another tariff threat from the White House.
2: President Trump is threatening a 100% tariff on imports from any country that imposes a tax on digital services provided by U.S. companies. The president took aim at European countries, he said, are discussing implementation of taxes on American companies. He wrote, "Please let this statement serve to represent that any country that imposes such a tax will immediately be met with a 100% tariff on any and all goods sent to the United States." Bob Agner reporting.
1: Artificial intelligence drags down the markets on Friday.
3: The S&P 500 ended nearly flat Friday with a loss of less than a tenth of a percent. The Dow slipped 44 points. That's about a tenth of a percent. The NASDAQ composite fell 0.2%. Big drops for Micron Technology and other AI-related companies offset gains in other sectors like healthcare. Micron sank 6.7%. The chip company's stock has roughly quadrupled so far this year. Companies with big fuel bills got some help as oil prices fell back to where they were before the war with Iran. Seth Sutel, New York.
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That's correct. I will cling to the old rugged cross. One day exchange it for a crown. How about that? You know, the Bible says, word to the wise this morning, it's Proverbs 27:12. A prudent man foreseeth the evil and hideth himself, but the simple pass on and are punished. Do we not see that all around us? I can think of my life, how simple I was. Not on purpose, I guess, but the fact of some of the things that I did in the past. I'm glad I'm forgiven. And then it says in verse 20, hell and destruction are never full, so the eyes of man are never satisfied. You want satisfaction, you want to be satisfied, you come to Jesus, because he is the satisfier. He satisfied his Father, he satisfied God, and he'll satisfy you. You'll never have a longing for the things of this world. Here we go with the Brown family. Let God fight for you. King James 16:11, boys, high on the mountain. Spears, he's still in the fire.

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They're located at 4763 Highway 153 in Easley, and their number is 269-5576. 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

That was the Spears. He's still in the fire. King James 16:11, boys, high on the mountain. Here we go, a Day Wind Quartet, Whispering Hope. I don't play it because I like it, but it's one of my favorites. And then Ed Enoch, Great is Thy Faithfulness, Sons of Faith, Echoes from the Glory Shore.

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1: With SRN News, I'm John Scott. The U.S. struck Iran in response to a drone attack a day earlier on a cargo ship in the Strait of Hormuz. The most significant test yet to an interim understanding reached a week ago by the two countries to begin working to end their months-long war and reopen the pivotal waterway. Search and rescue efforts took place across Venezuela as humanitarian aid began to arrive following the powerful twin earthquakes that killed at least 920 people. 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Another tariff threat from the White House.
2: President Trump is threatening a 100% tariff on imports from any country that imposes a tax on digital services provided by U.S. companies. The president took aim at European countries, he said, are discussing implementation of taxes on American companies. He wrote, "Please let this statement serve to represent that any country that imposes such a tax will immediately be met with a 100% tariff on any and all goods sent to the United States." Bob Agner reporting.
1: Artificial intelligence drags down the markets on Friday.
3: The S&P 500 ended nearly flat Friday with a loss of less than a tenth of a percent. The Dow slipped 44 points. That's about a tenth of a percent. The NASDAQ composite fell 0.2%. Big drops for Micron Technology and other AI-related companies offset gains in other sectors like healthcare. Micron sank 6.7%. The chip company's stock has roughly quadrupled so far this year. Companies with big fuel bills got some help as oil prices fell back to where they were before the war with Iran. Seth Sutel, New York.
1: This is SRN News. The governor of New Hampshire rejects a transgender bathroom bill.
4: Republican Kelly Ayotte has vetoed for the third time legislation that would have banned males from using female restrooms, locker rooms, and changing rooms. The measure also would have banned boys from competing against girls in school sports. In fact, Ayotte's predecessor, Chris Sununu, also vetoed a transgender bill, making this the fourth time the New Hampshire legislature has tried to address the problem, and the governor has prevented it. Michael Harrington reporting.
1: Nigeria gets most of the attention when it comes to persecution of Christians in Africa, but conditions are possibly worse in Burkina Faso. According to Aid to the Church in Need, Muslim attacks on Christians in Burkina Faso made up 20% of all worldwide terrorism deaths in 2024. Christians are also under siege in Mozambique, Sudan, Somalia, and Eritrea. This is SRN News. There's been a mistrial in the California Palisades wildfire trial.
5: A federal judge has declared a mistrial in the arson case against 29-year-old Jonathan Rindernecht, accused of sparking the deadly 2025 Palisades fire in Los Angeles. Jurors deadlocked on three federal charges of arson, malicious destruction by means of a fire, and timber set aflame. The judge noted that 10 jurors were set on a not guilty verdict, while two jurors were determined to convict. Defense attorney Steve Haney says the vote count shows that his client is innocent. Prosecutors say the evidence strongly indicates that Rindernecht is responsible for igniting the fire and say they will retry the case.
1: That's Lisa Dwyer. The Cottonwood Fire in southern Utah, currently the nation's largest, which started Monday, has reached nearly 112 square miles. It's 0% contained. More details at srnnews.com.

Amen. That was the Kingsman right there, gone, and he lives forevermore. Eternal life, praise the Lord. When we leave this place, we go right into the presence of God. Technically speaking, we do not die. Yes, our body goes to the grave, but our spirit, our soul, goes to be with Jesus for all of eternity. I think Billy Kelly said this. I'm trying to think, the preacher in Chicago, D.L. Moody, said this, and I think Billy Kelly got it from D.L. Moody. He said, "When they say I've died, don't believe them. I'm more alive today than I ever was." Amen. Kingsman gone. And Doug Ramage, "Help my ship sail on." That goes out to Sister Mary. I hope that is a blessing to her. And right now it's Saturday, June 27th, year of the Lord 2026. 11 minutes after 2, 78 degrees outside still, mostly cloudy. Here in Greenville, South Carolina, our Share-a-thon Day sponsor for today are Hobart and Brenda Stevens of Greenville, South Carolina. They sponsor and honor their 57th wedding anniversary. The Lord has been good to them, and they give him all the glory and praise. And our WTBI Internet sponsor for today are Joe and Ellie Tillman of Athens, Alabama. They sponsor in honor of our Lord and Savior, Jesus Christ. So we want to thank Hobart and Brenda Stevens and Joe and Ellie Tillman for being our day sponsor and Internet sponsor, because they do help cover the listener's portion of our operating expenses for the WTBI Radio Ministries. And we thank all of you for your help with Share-a-thon 2026. Well, through the morning hour, still mostly cloudy, low of 71. Then today, Saturday, mostly sunny. And then later in the day, a 20% chance of thunderstorms, high of 92 degrees. Coming up here momentarily, the 2:40 prayer time. Then at 3 o'clock, the old time preaching hour, Dr. Mays Jackson preaching Streaking. Right now, the Encouragers, Happy Land of Promise. Then the Whittemore family, Someone is Praying for You. 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Greater Vision, Victory in Jesus. I'm glad. Thanks be unto God, which giveth us the victory through our Lord Jesus Christ. The Bishops, like John Payne family, I'm so glad. 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

That's right. Someone is praying for you. 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The York family. Tell me what God can't do. Greater vision, victory in Jesus. The bishops, just like John. 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
1: With SRN News, I'm Ron Taylor. The U.S. has struck Iran to respond to a drone attack a day earlier on a cargo ship in the Strait of Hormuz, a provocation that President Trump said violated the ceasefire. U.S. Central Command said the military struck missile and drone locations and coastal radar sites in Iran. The U.S. and Iran are still negotiating terms of the deal, including issues such as getting ships through the strait and addressing the future of Iran's stockpile of highly enriched uranium. Israel and Lebanon have reached a framework agreement aimed at achieving lasting peace and security. In remarks, Michael Leiter, Israel's U.S. ambassador, says the final destination is peace with Lebanon.
2: Real peace, where both countries will live in security, where Israel's and Lebanon's sovereignty will be respected, honored, and protected. In this performance-based trilateral framework agreement, Iran is out, Hezbollah is out, and the road to peace between Israel and Lebanon is in.
1: The ceasefire is contingent on a complete cessation of fire by the parliamentary group Hezbollah. Secretary of State Marco Rubio says the State Department and Pentagon will work together to provide humanitarian aid to the victims of the twin Venezuelan earthquakes.
3: We've already stood up our disaster response teams at the Department of State and our humanitarian efforts. It's something we did very well in Jamaica after that storm, and it's something we're really prepared to do now. So I've already spoken to Secretary Hegseth. The Department of War is going to have to play a big logistical role here because they have the ability to land in challenging places.
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So glad today. I trust you're glad today. The Payne family, here we go. The McCamies, always. Blackwood Brothers Quartet, If That Isn't Love. 2:40 prayer time. New Manateen Choir, Hallelujah, What a Savior. Then the old-time preaching hour, Dr. Mays Jackson, preaching, streaking.

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1: Well, praise the Lord. If that isn't love, no greater love than this. A man laid down his life for his friends. Listen to what it says in Ephesians chapter 3, verse 14. Listen, we'll start in verse 12. In whom we have boldness and access with confidence by faith in him, who? Christ Jesus. Wherefore I desire that ye faint not at my tribulations. We ought not to faint at other people's tribulations, for you, which is your glory. Paul speaking under the inspiration of the Holy Spirit about these people are seeing it'll be their glory because of what he's going through. The Lord called him to go to the Gentile. For this cause I bow my knees unto the Father of our Lord Jesus Christ, of whom the whole world or the whole family is in heaven and in earth is named. So there you have it. That he would grant you according to the riches of his glory to be strengthened with might by his Spirit in the inner man, that Christ may dwell in your hearts by faith, that ye, being rooted and grounded in love, may be able to comprehend with all saints what is the breadth and length and depth and height, and to know the love of Christ which passeth knowledge, that ye might be filled with all the fullness of God. Now unto him that is able to do exceeding abundantly above all that we ask or think, according to the power, the Holy Spirit that worketh in us. We like to use that first part about everything, but it's really about the Spirit that worketh in us. Unto him be glory in the church by Christ Jesus throughout all ages, world without end. Amen. Well, this is the 240 prayer time. I'm glad you're with us. And if you'd like to pray along with me, you're welcome to. We're getting ready to go into the perpetuity of the incarnation. That word perpetuity, I'm going to give you the Noah Webster definition, then I'm going to give you what I have here in my little study manual. Perpetuity means endless duration, continuance to eternity. He is eternal. He always is eternal. He's going to be eternal because he's eternal. He's the beginning and the end, the first and the last. Continued uninterrupted existence or duration for an indefinite period of time as the perpetuity of laws and institutions, the perpetuity of fame, something of which there will be no end. Can I tell you, he says that his kingdom, there'll be no end. Let's just take a little trip over here to Isaiah real quick. I read it earlier, Isaiah chapter 9. He says this. He says in verse 7, of the increase of his government and peace, there shall be no end. Amen. But it says, by this we mean the everlasting of the incarnation. The incarnation.

see God, and that's where you see the Son. And I'm here to tell you, He is all man. It says, is essential to the integrity of our Lord's manhood. Our Lord, now in glory, has His manhood. He is man today. And when He rules and reigns from Mount Zion, He will be man and fully God. And we'll get more into this next week. But right now, we need to pray. Father, we want to thank You this morning in the name of Jesus Christ, the Eternal One, the One that has no end, who always existed, who always will exist, and who is to come. We thank You this morning for all that You've done in our lives. You've changed our lives, Lord. Yes, You've set us upon a rock, and You have established our going. But all the intricate things in our lives that You deal with, and how You manifest, and how You work, mold, and shape in our lives, that we can not only be identified with You, but to show You and to prove that You are real to a lost world, Lord, is beyond my comprehensions. What a miracle that You've done in our hearts and our lives. Lord, we just want to give You praise about that this morning. So many times we come to You with so many different things, but I think it's worthy that we would praise You and thank You for working so many things out in our hearts and our lives. We have families that You have touched. And with that touch, You have strengthened and comforted and have changed the direction of that person. We were once on the road to perdition. We were hell-bent and hell-bound. We were going no place. Lost as a goose in a snowstorm. But there You came. And You delivered us and gave us salvation. You gave us redemption. You justified us because of what You did for us there at Calvary, Father. Thank You. Thank You so much. You are wonderful. You are our Counselor. You are the Mighty God. You are the Everlasting Father. And You are the Prince of Peace. And Father, there is no increase, or of the increase of Your government and peace, there shall be no end. I'm glad that we know You, Lord, this morning. We need Your mercy today, Father. We need Your mercy in our families. We need Your mercy in those that are in the nursing home, and those that are in the hospital, those that are in hospice, those that have hospice come to their homes. We need mercy. They need mercy. Those that are in prison. Our governor, his cabinet, all of our state, local politicians need Your mercy today. Whether they believe or not, they need Your mercy. Father, You have the power to just say, Ward, you're done. Or whoever. And I would stop breathing right at that moment. And I would leave and go into eternity to be with You, because I'm born again. But there's many tonight, this morning, that if You took their breath away, they would drop right straight into hell and burn, be tormented,

where the fire is never quenched, outer darkness like never before, where your skin would crawl. Held up in a little area all by yourself, nobody there, crying and wailing and weeping and gnashing of teeth. That's what's going to take place in their lives. And that's why this morning I just want to pray for the lost. I have lost family members. Our listeners have lost family members, lost friends. We have people that sit on our pews every weekend. They're just plain religious. They have no relationship with you. And if they were to die this morning, they would die the first death into a place called hell, and later at the end of the millennial be resurrected and be judged at the great white throne judgment and be cast into the lake of fire, which is the second death, for all of eternity, separated from you. And God, I'm telling you, I just pray. Sorry, I'm not telling you, I'm requesting. I pray and I supplicate to you, Lord, that you would reach the crevices of the hearts of my cousins and my sister and those in my family, my nieces and nephews. And I've got many. And I just pray that you would draw them to you, Lord. No one can come to Jesus unless you draw them. And how do you do that? Through the Word, through a tract, through some literature that is preaching the gospel. There's a lot of literature out there that ain't doing what it's supposed to do. It's a lie. It's a fallacy. But Lord, I just pray that you would save our listeners, family members, mothers and fathers, brothers and sisters, cousins, aunts, uncles, grandmothers, grandfathers, husbands, wives, children. So reminded that the Word of God says, suffer not the little children to come unto me. And then they complained and bickered, the disciples. But yet you took them unto yourself and blessed them. I'm asking for a major blessing in our families. I'm asking for a major blessing in our churches, our local New Testament Bible-believing churches. Those that stand by the truth, stand by the Word, Lord, those preachers and our brethren and those that come to church that need to get saved. God, I just pray this weekend you would do such a mighty work in our local New Testament Bible-believing churches that your Word would go forth and that you would not only revive the Christian, but that you would save the sinner and strengthen the saint and help the sinner to realize his sin, her sin, and as she or her, or as he or her come to that contemplation, conviction would come and brokenness over their sin, and that they would find in their heart to just cry out to you and call upon you and put their faith and trust in you and repent and believe upon the Lord Jesus Christ. That's what I pray this morning. And Father, I want to continue to pray for our Greer Baptist camp meeting. And I want to pray for the meetings that you would meet with not only your people, not only the preachers and the singing, and that you would bless them, but that your counsel would rise above and also speak to the heart of that sinner that's going to be there. I don't know how many. I don't know how many will be invited, but I know that each night there's someone sitting there. They're lost. And I pray that they would get saved. And I pray, Lord, that you would revive the saint and that they would get busy in evangelism, that they would get busy in forgiving other people, forgiving the brethren when we're crossed, Lord. One of the biggest problems we have, Father, is unforgiveness. We want revival, but we're not willing to forgive. And you forgave us everything. You've done everything possible. Oh, how dare us not to be able to forgive those that are close to us, to forgive an enemy that's harmed us. Lord, so many times, Father, I've come to you to ask you to help me to forgive. Some people can't even forgive themselves. Would you help us, Lord, to be a forgiving people? Help us, Lord. Help our hearts
Help us to not only be a forgiven people, but a praying people, Lord. I don't know, I've heard it said that the average Christian only prays 5 minutes a day. And that's even with preachers. That ought not to be. We have an opportunity to come before your throne, and we are now. Would you help us to be prayerful, mindful of our brethren, mindful of those around us, mindful of the things of you, God? Would you strengthen us in the inner man by the power of your might, Lord? Help us. Help us to be evangelistic, Lord. Help us to open up our mouths and not be so timid and so fearful in a sense where public speaking is causing a wall of not being able to, Lord. But Lord, give us boldness to speak, boldness and courage to step up, step out, and let people hear the truth of Jesus Christ. And that they would see the truth as we give them the truth with the words in our lives. And that we would be excited knowing that the seed has been planted, knowing that somebody will come by and water it, knowing that you'll give that increase. The Bible even teaches us, he who plants is nothing, he who waters is nothing, but God who gives the increase. But because you have asked us to come into your labor, he says, Paul planted, Apollos watered, but God, you gave the increase. So Father, help us to be mindful of the lost. Help us to realize their house is on fire and soon it's going to be all burnt up. We need to be that rescuer. We need to be that fireman. We need to be that lifeguard. We need to be that witness. And we need to be those, as those martyrs throughout the time of Stephen on down through, not be worried about what man can do for us, do to us, but to fear you in reverence and awe and tell others about Jesus. Now, Father, let the words of our mouth, the meditation of our heart, be acceptable in thy sight, O Lord, our strength and our Redeemer. And we'll thank and praise you in Jesus' name. Amen and amen.

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0: WTBI, your preaching station for the upstate, now presents the Old Time Preaching Hour. 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
1: This is a sermon preached by the late Mays Jackson. The title of the sermon is Streaking, and the text that the late Mays Jackson chose for the message is from the book of Exodus, chapter 32.

0: And now, here's the message.
1: I want you to notice, the Bible said in verse 7 of the 32nd chapter, that the Lord said unto Moses, Go, get thee down, for thy people which thou broughtest out of the land of Egypt have corrupted themselves. Now notice what he said. They have corrupted themselves. Then if you notice, my friend, in verse 9, the Bible said, and the Lord said unto Moses, I have seen this people, and behold, it is a stiff-necked people. And then if you notice down, we're going to begin reading with verse 15 and read down through verse 26. The Bible said, and Moses turned and went down from the mount, and the two tables of the testimony in his hand. And the tables were written on both sides, one on one side, and the other were written. And the tables were the work of God, and the writing was the writing of God, graven upon the tables. And when Joshua heard the noise of the people, as they shouted, he said unto Moses, There is a noise of war in the camp. And he said, Is it not the voice of them that shout with mastery? Neither is it the voice of them which cry for being overcome, but the noise of them that sing do I hear. And it came to pass, as soon as he came nigh unto the camp, he saw the calf and the dancing, and Moses' anger waxed hot, and he cast the tables out of his hands and brake them beneath the mount. And he took the calf which they had made, and burned it with fire, and ground it with powder, and strode it upon the water, and made the children of Israel to drink of it. Now, they've never been able to take gold and do what Moses did with it. He made powder out of gold. They can't do that today. If you've got pure gold, you can't make powder out of it. I don't care how scientific you are, but Moses did that, and he took the powder, and he placed it there on the water, and the scripture said he made them drink of that powdered water. And Moses said unto Aaron, What did this people unto thee, that thou hast brought so great a sin upon them? And Aaron said, Let not the anger of my Lord wax hot. Thou knowest the people, for they are set on mischief. In other words, they want to do something mischievous. That's exactly what we're seeing in this day, and I'll talk about that in a moment. But the scripture said in verse 23, And they said unto me, Make us gods which shall go before us. For as it was for this Moses, the man that brought us up out of the land of Egypt, we want not what would become of him. And I said unto them, Whosoever hath any gold, let him break it off. So they gave it to me, and then I cast it in the fire, and there came out this calf. Now this was a story that this man made up, Aaron. He made up this story, and he said, I did this, and I cast it in the fire, and it came out a calf. Now notice verse 25. And when Moses saw that the people were naked, for Aaron had made them naked unto their shame among their enemies, then Moses stood in the gate of the camp and said, Who is on the Lord's side? Let him come unto me. And all the sons of Levi gathered themselves together unto him. Now notice, when Moses, verse 25, saw the people were naked, they made themselves, he says here, naked under their own shame, then Moses stood at the gate of the camp, and Moses cried, Who's on the Lord's side? Let him come over and stand at the gate of Levi. And the scripture says, when he saw they were naked. I want you to bow with me for just a word of prayer. And in just a few seconds after prayer, I'm going to bring you the message on Satan's masterpiece, the modern fad of streaking. And I want you to pray that God will speak to our hearts today. The scripture says, And when Moses saw they were naked. Now with their head bowed, let us pray. Father, we thank thee that the word of God is thy inspired truth. And we know that these sins of mischief and corruption that strike our nation, and these people today that think they found a new fad, Lord, may they recognize that they're only reviving the old sins back in the days of Israel. That they're only doing that which brings mischief upon upon the people. And I pray that God somehow that men and women shall listen to this message and hear the word of God, because we pray it in Jesus' name. Amen and amen. For many of you, I've been announcing all week that today I'd speak on Satan's masterpiece. And let me say before I get into the message that anything that Satan devises is a masterpiece. Amen. The devil never sends out anything halfway. Brother, when he goes about something, it's always with all of his might. Now, we may see some church members today, and brother, they may halfway drag in the church. They may sing halfway. But when you look at Satan's business, notice the devil is always doing his best. And with this modern fad of streaking, somebody said, well, what is it, preacher? It's nothing in the world but an old sin. When men corrupt themselves, when men show their depravity, when men show their wicked hearts, they show how far they've fallen. The word of God said Moses has been on the mountain. Now let me say by the introduction, there's nothing better than going up and being with God Almighty. Some of the greatest times I've ever spent, I've been caught up to be with the Lord. I'm talking about it in prayer, in Bible study. When the greatness of God is felt, that's the greatest time that you'll ever enjoy. So the Bible said Moses went up there and stayed 40 days and 40 nights. And he thundered upon that mount. And God wrote upon two tables of stone the law. And Moses came down off of that mountain. And when he did, he said he saw the people had done about four things. First of all, they were dancing. Now here's somebody saying, well, Brother Mays, don't you believe God's people ought to dance? When you get saved real good, you'll find that a praying knee and a dancing foot don't grow on the same leg. Say amen. Brother, when you really get saved, you'll quit that dancing. I believe that. And so he found them dancing. The second thing, he found them down before a calf. And that calf was an idol. Now you hear somebody say, well, what's wrong with that? But my Bible tells you what's wrong with it. It said, thou shalt have no idols. I know God's before me. The Bible said idols can see, have eyes, but they can't see. They have ears, but they can't hear. Over in Chattanooga, Tennessee, there's a little Japanese lady that gets up in my meetings and shouts. And somebody said, why does she shout? When she came to America, she put her gods in her suitcase. She'd get them out at night and pray to those little images. But she said to me, Brother Mays, I went to an old-fashioned revival meeting. I heard about a living God. I heard about one, praise God, that can save you and bless you. And she said, I threw those little old gods away because I've got a God that's alive. And he lives on high. Bless God, I'm glad on this Sunday afternoon that I'm serving a living God. And because he lives, I can face tomorrow. And because he lives, praise God, I can enjoy the blessings. And so they made an idol. Some of you've got little idols. Some of you got a little thing about 2.5 inches long, and you suck on it and blow it out your nose. That's an idol. Say amen. Amen. Amen. That's right. And some of you others got other idols. I wished I had time to work on that, but I'll get on that later. But listen, I believe that men worship idols. Some of you worship your automobile, and some of you worship your home, and you got your idols. But when he came down, he found them worshiping idols. The second, third thing, not only were they dancing, not only were they worshiping idols, but the Bible said they were running around and accusing God. They were blaming God for their mischief and God for their sin. Now you put it down. This streaking outfit will finally blame it on God. And there'll be some kind of church started called the Streakers Church. And boy, they'll follow, try to make it religious. But I want to tell you, it's abominable and it's filthy and it's rotten. And men ought to stand up against it. Say amen. You know it's so. But there's the fourth thing. The Bible said they made themselves naked. In other words, they had no shame. And they took off their clothes. And they ran around that golden calf, and they had no modesty. And the scripture said when Moses came down that he was waxed hot and his anger was kindled. And he said, why did you people take off your clothes? Why do you fall down before this image? He said, why do you dance? Why are you carrying on like this? He said, you have corrupted yourselves and you've made abomination unto God. And I want to say to you, this modern fad, I don't care what that psychiatrist psychiatrist says and that psychologist says. I don't care what that old professor says downtown. You put it down. It shows the filth and the low down sin of this world. And you can call it educated if you want to. But I believe when you get educated, you'll put on some clothes. Amen. I know when you get old-time religion, you'll put on some clothes. That's God, I'll tell you what's the truth. When you get saved, you'll put on some clothes. I asked a missionary one time, I said, sir, when you're preaching to the cannibals in Africa, when you're preaching, sir, to those people that eat human beings, when you're preaching to people that would take their own babies and throw them in a river and worship the crocodiles, how in the world do you know they get saved? He said to me, Brother Mays, one of the first ways we know they get saved, they'll put on some clothes when they get saved. And I want to tell you something about Danville, Virginia, and around Holland Road here. Brother, when folks get saved, they'll put on some clothes. Hallelujah. Yes, sir. They'll not go around semi-nude. They'll not go around, bless God, taking off their clothes. I believe they'll put on some clothes. But somebody said, preacher, what does the Bible say? If you have your pencils today, I want to show you through the Word of God what it says about streaking, our nakedness, our nudeness. And you say, preacher, does the Bible condemn it? It's always condemned nakedness. There's no one in this house can tell me, or no one in radio audience can prove to me, my friend, that God ever smiled on nakedness. He never has. But I hear what you're going to say. What about Adam and Eve? They didn't have any clothes. But before they sinned, they were clothed in the glory of God. Hallelujah, they had a robe. Christ, God of light, divine light, that covered their nakedness. And the Bible said, and this is the first ones, Brother Duffy said the other morning when we were having the fellowship, he said the first streakers in the Bible were Adam and Eve. Said when they saw that sin and they heard the voice of God, they streaked out in the woods. And brother, that's right. I want to tell you something the Word of God said when Eve took that fruit. And I know what some of you are going to say. I blame poor old Eve. Let me tell you something. The man's just as guilty as Eve is guilty. Sirree. And some of you men stand up, but you're henpecked. Amen. Say amen right there. Yes, sir. I'll tell you what's the truth. Some of you say, preacher, listen, we oughtn't to blame the woman. I heard a man say to me one time, said, preacher, a woman got us in all the mess we're in. I said, no, sir. It was a woman, a virgin, the Virgin Mary, that conceived of the Holy Ghost. And bless God, got me out of the mess I'm in, because she was the one that God used. But let me show you something. Man sinned. They lived in a perfect place. Now, wouldn't you love to live there? Boy, it didn't get too hot, it didn't get too cold, and she didn't have any freckles on her face and any warts. And listen, the man didn't have to go and plaster his hair down, and he didn't have to stand in front of the mirror. Everything was perfect. And you know, they're sweet to one another. They never talk back. It's just a perfect heaven on earth. And brother, listen, one day the old serpent stuck his head up in that garden, and the Bible said, the serpent said, hath God said, and put a question mark on the Word of God. Now, I want to say to you that are here, beloved, the devil will put a question mark on the Word of God. The devil will say there's nothing old-time religion, but he waited too late to tell me, bless God. And the devil will tell you there's no hereafter, that your loved one that died, you'll never see that loved one. But you listen to me, I'm glad in that resurrection, when the Lord shall come, I'll meet my mother, I'll meet my daddy, and praise God, my loved ones that's gone on before. That's the hope that we have. That's what makes it so good to be a Christian. Brother, don't end with the graveyard. If all I had ended out trying to with a tombstone, bless your heart, I'd feel like giving up. I'm glad that I'll never end. And a million years from now, I'll be kicking up gold dust in the New Jerusalem, shouting all around heaven, enjoying the blessings of God. But here's a couple that lived in a perfect home. Oh, there wasn't ever anything that home but perfection. But Satan came, and he was beautiful, and he tempted Eve. And she sinned, and she gave her husband, and because he's a type of Christ and he loved his wife, brother, he took of that fruit, and they were driven out of the garden when they disobeyed God. And the Bible said when they sinned and when they ate of the fruit, they knew they they were naked. That coat of divine glory was taken off of them. That covering was removed. And they saw that they were naked and they were afraid. Well, they didn't run out there and streak. They headed off of the trees and they got fig leaf aprons and they made them little aprons to hide their nakedness. But that's a type of works. And a lot of people, brother, are trying to hide their spiritual nakedness with works. You can't hide them with the works. It takes God's amazing grace and the blood of the Lamb as a covering, brother, to hide you. You can belong to every church in this country. Brother, you can do all kind of penance and works, but until you're saved by divine grace, until you're born the second time, you're still lost and you're without God. And so the Bible said God came in the cool of the day and God said, Adam, where art thou? He said, we're afraid. We hid over here. That's God. They didn't run across the campus like a bunch of stupid people. They went in the head. The scripture says, and God said, Adam, he said, we saw our nakedness and we hid. And God came down and took a substitute and killed a little lamb and shed the little lamb's blood, a substitute for their sin, and clothed them with the garments. Listen, the book says, with skins, coats of skin, they were covered from their nakedness. That's a type of the blood of the Lord Jesus Christ. I'm glad that Jesus Christ was God's Lamb, and he died, and he suffered that I might have a robe of righteousness on. I hear somebody say, but I don't see it. You can't see it, but I got it on just the same. I'm glad I've been made white in the blood of the Lamb, and there's a linen, there's a white robe. Every child of God's robed in the righteousness of the Lord Jesus Christ. I got a robe on, hallelujah, the robe of Calvary, and it's blessed to know that. But here's a man and his wife that got naked, and brother, when they saw their nakedness, what they do, they didn't put it in newspaper and parade around, but they cried unto God, and God covered them with coats of skin, and I'm glad they were covered. Here's the second place in the Bible. Noah got drunk, and I know what somebody's going to say. Why, brother, me, it's all right for a person to drink. It's never been right for a person to drink. Say amen. I know what some of you say. One old backslidden, well, not backslidden, he's an apostated preacher in Atlanta, Georgia. He said some of his best members would take a little drink before they went to bed at night. Isn't that pitiful? Why, if they're the best he's got, I'd hate to see his really worse, wouldn't you? Amen. Run around, bless God, and talk about, well, brother me, he said, I tell you, my best members take a little drink. When I got saved, I changed fountains. Hallelujah. And brother, I quit that drinking liquor. I don't believe a man saved, brother, drinks liquor. Now, amen. You say, preacher mates, I know some, and they just guzzle it down. Listen, there's something wrong. Now, I got saved. I tell you, what's the truth? I got over on a new side. I got on a new diet. I got on a new bottle, and brother, it's been different ever since. And tell me these people run around here. But Noah, my Bible said, became a husband behind a vineyard. And somebody said, he didn't know. Yes, he did know what he was doing. And he made him grape juice, and it fermented, and he got drunk. And you know what he did? He decided he'd go streaking. And brother, he went around, and then he came and laid down in the gate of his tent. And the Bible said his son Ham and came and looked on his nakedness. And the scripture said he had two other sons named Japheth and Shem, and they would not as much look upon their father's nakedness, but took a coat and went backwards and covered up their father's nakedness. I want to tell you something. I believe this. Those two boys called Shem and Japheth knew that sin and that awful nakedness is going to put a curse, and it did. Because when Noah was awakened, he looked at Ham and said, Ham, because you did this sin, I'm going to curse your son Canaan. Now, I can't on this record, and I can't on this radio station, because we're making a record out of this. But listen to me. There's the greatest curse this nation and this world's ever known. Because of this sin right here. And brother, all the strife and all the hell and all the misery and all the woe that this country's in with its divisions and its strife was caused right here because Noah got drunk and because Noah took off his clothes and because Noah committed this awful sin. Now somebody said, Preacher Mays, I don't believe you ought to be so fanatical. Brother, let me tell you something. It's time for somebody to get a little fanatical about this preaching. Yes, sirree. Brother, we need it in these days. And you say, what happened? He got drunk and a curse fell on the son Canaan. And the Canaanites, get your old geography book out. Go get your Bible analysis book and look in it and see what it says about the Canaanites. You'll find what I'm talking about here. They've always been the enemies of God. They've hounded God's people because of the curse of Noah's nakedness. What a shame and disgrace. But let's come to the third. That's Bathsheba, and she was a beautiful woman. 2 Samuel chapter 11, and she knew that that preacher or that prophet or that king called David was going to see her nakedness. And she took a bath or streaked where he could see her nakedness. And the Bible said when David saw Bathsheba, he said to his servant, "Who is that woman?" And he said, "Why, the Elam's daughter and wife of Uriah the Hittite." "Oh," he said, "bring her to me." And because she exposed her sin of nakedness before King David, it brought the curse of God upon King David. And my friend, you can say what you please. A woman that exposes her nakedness or a man that exposes his nakedness, God Almighty's going to put a curse of God on you. Sure as your name is what it is. And you say, "Preacher, what happened?" Notice what happened. He had her brought to him, and he killed her husband, or had him killed by proxy. And the scripture says that God's started collecting. Payday started coming, my friend, for David because of his sin. And he brought that woman unto himself, and trouble came. And the Bible said that a sword came into David's home. And as long as David lived, the Bible said that sword pricked his household. You say, "Preacher, I don't believe that." Watch it. He had his children. Look how they suffered. First of all, a little baby died. And there was a coffin in the house. And the Bible said David was praying when that little baby died. Well, I never understood funerals of babies. I can understand an old saint when they get old and gray-headed and come to the last mile of the way, but I never understood when a darling little baby. I was in a funeral home last week in Atlanta. And a little two-year-old baby is in there. And there's weeping. I couldn't understand it. I'm honest with you, I don't understand it. Why that God would take a little precious baby out. But God never makes a mistake. Hallelujah, I'm so glad. He doeth all things well. And I looked at that little baby as I passed by in that little coffin. Now I thought about that baby will never know the sorrows and the horrors of this whole world. But oh, I don't understand when God takes a little baby. But I do when God took David's baby. And David got up and cleansed himself and said, "I'm going to worship God." And then he looked up and said, "My baby cannot come back to me, but I can go to my baby." And he said, "I'm going to morning without clouds. I'm going where the clouds never gather and the sun never sets." He said, "I'm going where there are no babies that die and where there'll be no death that'll ever touch the great city of God." I want you to know, my friend, if you've lost a little babe in death, one of these mornings Jesus is going to let you have your baby back if you're saved. And brother, listen, I believe that baby, and you'll enjoy eternity and the bless of God. Now I believe that baby will be grown and perfect, and I'll not go into that. I believe that baby will be just as my Bible said in the resurrection, we'll come up as the perfect man. Hallelujah. Glory to God. Won't be no old people come up in that resurrection. There won't be anybody as handicapped in that resurrection. Did you ever think about the rapture morning? Boy, they'll be throwing away. Thank God, they'll be throwing away all these old canes and crutches, and there'll be no peg-legged men in the rapture. And bless God, there'll be no blind fellers going up in the rapture. Bless God, their eyes will be open, and there'll be no people suffering. And when the morning of the rapture takes place, but you say, "Preacher, David looked out and he said, I'm going to that morning without clouds." What a blessing that is. He said, "I'm going to that baby over yonder." That wasn't all David told that little old preacher, stuck his finger in his nose. He said, "Four times shall thy suffer." And there's the baby. Then he had a girl named Tamar. She's a beautiful girl. You know, it's a funny thing to me that a beautiful girl, any beautiful girl, would want to go out here and lowrate herself to take off her clothes. It's a funny thing to me, and it's a sad thing to me that any girl would want to go out here and lowrate herself and run up and down a college campus streaking and showing her nakedness. It's a shame. Amen. Say amen. Well, it's a shame to me any girl go out here and suck on a cigarette. Say amen right there. Amen. Boy, I'll get you and run out here and get you some beer. I run out here and wink at some married man. Oh, you say, preacher, you're meddling. I'm digging where it ought. Bless God, where we ought to do a little digging right there. Don't you believe that? Yes, sir. You know I'm telling the truth, and we're facing the thing. But you know, you say, what happened? She was ravished and left there, raped on the floor. Her half-brother ravished her. And the Bible said because of that, he was killed and stabbed. And then she had a brother, and his name was Absalom. You know, he's the first hippie in the Bible. Had long hair, had so much hair he had to weigh it. He'd have been popping around Danville. Say amen right there. Bless God, I want to tell you something. And the Bible said that long hair that he weighed and he loved was his ruination, because he cut it caught in the boughs of an oak tree, and the mule that he was on left him hanging there. Did you know that old mule's going to leave some of y'all? Bless God, I'm glad I'm not riding a mule. Hallelujah. Oh, praise the Lord. The Bible said the mule that he was riding left him hanging there. And David's generals took an arrow and shot it through him. And he said, give me another. And he shot another. And he said, give me another. And he shot three darts into that boy, a type of the Trinity, the wickedness of the devil. And David came out and looked at that boy hanging in that tree. And David said, Absalom, Absalom, oh, to God, that it had been me. You say, preacher, what was it? David looked at a woman that took off her clothes. Every time in this book, brother, that you find it, God put a curse on it. Let's come on. Daniel chapter 5, it said in Belshazzar made a big feast of a thousands of his lords and his concubines and his princes and his wives. And you know what happened? They had a table that's a mile and a quarter long. And every time a man stood up and blow a trumpet, about 50 of them wives would take off their clothes and throw wine on each one of them. And they'd shout, O king, live forever! And there's a thousand lords. Now think about it. And after they got in the middle of that thing, oh, about 11:45, old Belshazzar said, I'm the main king around here. Said, go get the holy vessels which my father took out of Jerusalem that they drank out of communion with. And he said, I'm going to tell you what, I'm going to take and make my toast, and I'm going to drink to the gods of lust and debauchery and nudeness and vileness and depravity. And boy, they brought him in there, and about midnight, old Belshazzar poured wine in the golden cups, the communion cups of the temple of Jerusalem. Now I want to say to you, my friend, don't you come in this house with filthy hands and pick up the holy cup of God. Don't you come in here and handle the holy things of God with dirty hands and a vile heart. My Bible said a clean heart and pure hands. Oh, clean hands and a pure heart. When you come in here to listen, if you're a Sunday school teacher, you have no business teaching a Sunday school class unless you're living right. You have no business being a deacon, bless God, unless you're living right. You have no business claiming to be a preacher if you're not living right. I believe that a preacher, bless God, ought to live it. I've heard people say, well, a preacher ought to preach, do as I say and not as I do. I don't believe no such doctrine. I believe a preacher ought to say, hallelujah, follow me as I'm following Christ. And let's, bless God, look at my life because I'm living for the Lord Jesus Christ. I've heard people say, well, brother Meeks, my preacher don't live right. Get you another and hallelujah. Say amen. Yes, sir, I wouldn't go around here back of an old preacher's ticket. Cigar down his goose a pipe. Say amen right there. Amen. Deck of cards in his back pocket and a little snort on the side. And somebody said, well, preacher, I know some preachers that do that. They're not real genuine. Oh, bless God, they're not real preachers. Now, you put that down. But the Bible said that night, that they had all that dancing, all that liquor, and all that nudeness and that streaking around those tables. And brother, while they're sticking around those tables, all at once up on the wall, five fingers came out of eternity, and five fingers rolled on the plaster of the wall. Many tickled you far sin. Thou art weighed in the balances and found wanting. And that night, listen, Belshazzar was slain. Oh, you say, preacher, why? Because of the nudeness and the lewdness and the debauchery of that awful time in the fifth chapter of the book of Daniel. The Bible says, and as they were there, that God stepped in. And let me say this, one of these days, God's going to step in America. I heard over the radio, one of these old birds said, announcing, said it's a harmless little fad. Nothing wrong with women on our campuses taking off their clothes. Nothing wrong with men taking off their clothes. Nothing wrong with that. It's just a harmless little way of expression that shows you that some church and some preacher, and it shows you that America has failed our youth, because, bless God, if there's what they ought to be, they wouldn't be up there doing in such ways as they've been doing. Say amen. And you say it's harmless. Was it harmless that night when God wrote on the wall and said, many, many tackle, you far sinned, art weighed in the balances and found wanting. But let's come to two other things before I close. There was a party in the New Testament. It's called a ball. Called a birthday ball. It's found in the 14th chapter of the book of Matthew. And the scripture says, and when they got together, and when they had their ball, now watch this, that old King Herod said, I want to see somebody do a fan dance. And the scripture said that there's a woman there that didn't like the preaching of John the Baptist. Did you know one day John came out of the wilderness wiping honey out of his mouth and sugar cane out of his hair? And bless God, he's a stump-grubbing preacher. I call him the bulldozer. Hallelujah. Brother, you talk about bulldozing. He prepared for the coming of the Lord. And when those hypocrites in Jerusalem and Judea came out to hear John, he laid the axe where it ought to be laid. I know some preachers ought to lay the axe right. Amen. And brother, he chopped down every tree that gotten away, and the word of God said he let the chips fall where they would. He didn't have any favorites. He didn't care, bless God, if a big shot from uptown came down. He got it out of the same spoon that the other got it out. Amen. Yeah. And praise God, he preached it just right. But you take some of these fellows, say, I'll tell you, old sister highbrow out there, she's got one eyebrow and two and a half on this side, and you better not preach too hard to her. Why, you might upset her. Bless God, she needs to get upset. So upset till she'll repent and believe the gospel and turn away from her sin. But John the Baptist came out, brother. He didn't care who was in the committee from up at the councilman downtown in upper Jerusalem. He said, son, I'm going to lay it out here like it ought to be preached. And he got to preach and repent. They'd never heard that. They'd heard about join up, sign a card, make a decision, come down, take the preacher by the hand. They'd never heard get down on your knees and get right with God. Why, bless God, old John is a preaching brother. He said, repent or go to hell. Take your chance. Or take your choice. You can either do either one of them. You can take your chance and die and go to hell, or you can take your choice and get down here and ask God to forgive you and repent of your sin and go to heaven. Now watch it. They didn't like it. One old lady up there, she came down there and she said, now, he won't tell me. And she got out of her carriage and walked over, and she's a queen, you know. And he said, sister, I want to tell you, you're going to hell. And she said, you mean that you're telling me that I'm going to hell? He said, juice, you are. And boy, she didn't like it, and she got in her carriage and went home. She's like a lot of Baptists I know. Boy, if you don't lick her candy, they'll take her little wagon and go home. Amen. Bless God, you get them up a tree, bless God, they won't come back anymore. They'll say, I'll go get me a little preacher that will preach what I want. And will tell me it's all right to do as I please. And I want to tell you not John, bro. You know what he did? He trimmed her hide, and she went walking the floor. She said, I want to get rid of John the Baptist. And finally, when they put him in prison. And brother, because he preached, they put him in prison. I've been there where he sat. Boy, I sat down the same place where old John sat. I could imagine myself sitting there, and I could hear the old guard come. I could see the tray, because that woman said, because he embarrassed me, I want the head of John the Baptist. She got her little innocent daughter and go out there and dance a fan dance in front of that drunken king. And Herod shook his head and looked at that little girl as she danced a fan dance. And the Bible says it pleased him. And the reason some women wear clothes like they do, they know it pleases the old depraved heart of a man. Say amen, you know that. Amen, you know that. I'm not stupid, folks. Listen, we need to come down to basics and see where we stand. Amen. And bless God, I want to tell you something that has pleased old Herod. And Herod said, now, sweetie, said, since you danced the way you did, took off your clothes and it pleases me, ask anything you will, and I'll give it to even half of this kingdom. And boy, he was afraid. And he said, I'll tell you, I'll tell you anything. And she said, well, let me ask my mommy. And she went and asked that old cussing, drinking hussy of a mama. Said, what do you want me to get? I can get anything. And she said, I want the head of that preacher that stuck his finger under my nose down to Jordan River and told me how low down I was. I want the head of John the Baptist. And And the Bible said when that little girl came back and said, "Sir, I want the head of John the Baptist." This old king began to tremble. He knew John was a great man. He said, "You mean you want that preacher's head?" He said, "Because I made the oath, I'm going to give his head." They went down there, brother, and chopped. I imagine old John stuck his head out and said, "Boys, cut it off right there. Take my head back up there. But tell that old queen I'll have a new one before my toes stop wiggling." Hallelujah. And tell her, "Not worry about it. Bless God." And I'll tell you, old John stuck that head out and they chopped his head off. And when they chopped his head off, they took it up there in a little tray called a charger. It's the same thing as a little tray. You go out and get a hamburger or a soft drink in. And they brought that head, and they brought it in there to that old woman. And here she was, and she looked at that head with those eyes open and that blood oozing out on that tray of that head all over it. And she said, "Here it is." "Yes, Mama, we got the head of John the Baptist." You know why that happened? It happened, beloved, because of the sin of a little girl that came out and danced and started like this modern day, taking off their clothes. And she took off her clothes. Let me please the king. Let me come to the last one. The Bible says that Jesus did three great miracles in Mark chapter 5. There was some woman that had an issue of blood, and she touched the hem of his garment. I like that. And brother, the Bible said she is made whole. It's good when you're close enough to God to touch the garment. Hallelujah. Secondly, Bible said a little girl had died. Boy, I'm glad he's the resurrection and the life. Somebody said, "You believe Jesus Christ can raise him from the dead?" I know he can. Oh, listen, there's a Bible says that one morning, when he breaks the eastern sky, as lightning shineth out of the east into the west, so shall the Son of Man come. And when he comes out of those eastern skies and sounds that trumpet, brother, he's going to say, "Get up and get and bless God." Every saint of God that's sleeping body is coming to get up out of that coffin. And boy, I want to tell you, they're going to get out of that grave. And you know, we used to sing a song over in the mountain, "I'd like to be standing at Mother's tomb and know the day and the hour." Well, I want to tell you, if you're standing too close, she'd knocked you over getting out of there, bless God. I don't want to be standing too close around, because if I'm standing around, I'm going up. See, that they'll be changed first, and then we are alive in a moment between him and I. We'll be changed, bless God. And you talk about, we'll go up together to meet the Lord in the air. That's going to be a blessed time. But in the scripture, the fifth chapter of the book of Mark, there's another man. And he's up there in a graveyard. Now, listen, a man's crazy. It stays in a graveyard. And people that take off their clothes, they're insane and come out in public. Now, I don't care whether they're college PhDs or XYZs. People are insane that get out in public and have nothing on. Now, you put that down. Say, "Preacher, what happened?" Now, watch this. This man stayed up there in the tomb and he'd bite himself. And the Bible said he'd cut himself. And listen, the Word of God says that they'd bind him with chains and he'd break those chains, because in him was a legion of demons. And these demons made this man live an unnatural life. Well, demons will drive you up on the tombs. Demons will make you take your clothes off. Demons will make you cry in the day. And demons will make you cry in the night. And they will forget. I was in Columbia, South Carolina. I tell Brother Hubert when I used to be there. I was in Columbia. I went down to the mental hospital. Now, everybody in the mental hospital is not crazy. People need to get that in their minds. A lot of them are nervous disorders. But I was in there writing a thesis.

Forget we went to one cell. I looked in there and there's a man. They couldn't keep any clothes on him and they couldn't even keep cover in there. They couldn't keep, they had to put a rubber mattress in there. He'd tear clothes, he'd tear the sheets. And that young doctor said to me, he said, "Preacher, he's stronger than 8 men. Said it takes 8 men to hold him when we go in there. Said that man has been demon influenced. And said he cries all day. And he cries all night. And said, "Brother Mays, that man is insane." I stood there and wept. And then I thought about Mark 5. And Jesus came that night across that little blue Galilee. And the Bible said a storm rose up and he was down in the keel and they got him up and Jesus came up and held up his hand and said, "Peace, be still." And the Bible said the waves laid down and the wind ceased to blow. Many a person has had the waves and the wind to beat against you. And then Jesus would step up in your life and say, "Peace, be still." And bless God, the wind had ceased to blow. Now watch this. And when they anchored over there, they put to anchor that little ship down, and when they anchored that little ship up in the tombs, a man screams. In the graveyard, a man screams. And Simon Peter no doubt said, get that anchor up and get back in that ship and let's go across. And Jesus said, "No, sir. Did I not steal that storm out yonder? I made the waves fly down and the wind ceased to blow. And there's a man up yonder that's got a storm. And that man's got a storm in his bosom. But I can hold up my hand and the waves will lie down, the wind will cease to blow." Jesus got out of that little boat and started up that hill. That man that had been up there, no man could tame him. He was naked and he'd break chains and he screamed. And he came down, Jesus talked to him. And those demons, that legion, said, "Did you come to torment us before our time?" And Jesus commanded the legion of demons to come out of that man. And the Bible said they went in the swine and they caused the swine to go crazy. Listen. Swine, a pig won't run downhill. You say, "I know, we'll go home if you got a pig and see if he'll run downhill." You can't run a pig downhill. He won't run downhill. He'll turn, go up the hill. You'll never run a pig downhill. But when the devil's getting him, he'll do just opposite of what he's supposed to do. And brother, when the demons got in those pigs, they did exactly opposite of what they're supposed to. They ran downhill and they drowned themselves. Now watch this. That young man there that beat his wife, no doubt, and little children that wouldn't wear any clothes. The Bible said, Jesus watched him. He went home. Can't you see him as he goes home? Little children up to him said, "Daddy, don't hit us." And he said, "I'm not going to hit you. I met Jesus up in Gadarene, and I'm a different daddy now." And Nolan used to sing a song, "Thanks to Calvary, I don't go there anymore. Oh, thanks to Calvary, I'm not the man I used to be." And here's a man, bless God. He gets him some clothes on, and the next time you see him, the Bible said he was in his right mind, seated at the feet of Jesus, and he was clothed. Bless God. Let me say to you, these streakers and these nudity people that want to take off their clothes when they get right with Jesus, they'll come and put on some clothes and sit at the feet of Jesus, and they'll be able to sing "Thank the Calvary." It's different in my house now. It's a blessing. You know what I did that day? Let me give it to you in our clothes. I stood there in the mental hospital in Columbia on Bull Street. If you ever been down there, it's down on Bull Street. I stood there. 4,700 was in there then. I don't have his in there now. 4,700 people that were being ministered to. I looked at that man, that young intern, said, "Mr. Jackson, you'll have to leave him." I said, "Just let me stay here a minute." He said, "All right," but not over 60 seconds. And I stood there and I watched him. His eyes were glassy. I looked at him and I thought about, oh, if I could get you to realize that the same Jesus that caused that man back yonder to go home, put on some clothes and come and sit at the feet of Jesus can take those demons out of you, sir. Oh, can cause you to put on some clothes and can cause you to come and sit at the feet of Jesus. Say, "Preacher, what's the cure for all this today? What's the cure?" I'll tell you, Jesus is the cure. Thank God when men get introduced to Jesus Christ, the Son of God, and when they're born the second time, and when they're cleansed in the blood, they will put on some clothes. They will sit at the feet of Jesus. They will have a right mind. And I'm glad, brother, that I've got the cure in the Word of God. The blessed Word of God says, and that man that went out yonder in the graveyard, so to speak, and was speaking,
When he got right with God,

0: God, he got some clothes on, and he came and sat down at the feet of Jesus. For there, my friend, he was in his right mind. He had been made whole. The cure was here. Jesus Christ had saved him. Jesus Christ had changed him. And people today need the Lord Jesus Christ. He's the only one that can save. Every head bowed, every eye closed, all over the house, if you will, please. Just before we have to leave the air, just before we close the record out, there may be someone listening, you've never met the Lord Jesus. You say, preacher, I'm not guilty of this sin of streaking. I know, but you're guilty of rejecting the Lord Jesus. You may be guilty this afternoon of saying no to God. You may be guilty of saying no to the Lord. And my friend, today your heart's got a storm in it. Just like that man had a storm in his heart. Just like that man had a storm in his soul. But he came and sat at the feet of Jesus. He clothed in his right mind. You know why? Because Jesus cast the demons out. Jesus saved him. And he was whole. Father, I pray you'll speak to every heart now. Save every soul. Let them know that whatever the need is of that sin in that life, Jesus is the double cure. That Jesus can save to the uttermost. In Jesus' name.
1: 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The title of the message was Streaking, and the text that the late Mays Jackson chose for the message is from the book of Exodus, chapter 32.

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There's a house in Grumbler's Alley where I lived in years gone by, and the walls were swiftly falling to decay.

Then the Spirit came and told me of a wonderful abode where from wind and storms I'd find a safe retreat. So the Savior sent his moving van, and he took me up the road to my little house on Hallelujah Street. I shall never forget the day that I moved from Sinaway and secured a change of address so complete. Since that moment, without fail, I've been getting all my mail at my little house on Hallelujah Street. Now the neighbors in the alley

Spain. Here the landscape is so lovely, the songbirds sing with glee, and I'm never hungry for good things to eat. Oh, I'm never, never lonely, for the dear Savior dines with me at my little house on Hallelujah Street. Well, I've just received a message from the King up in Glory Land that he soon is coming after all his own. He's gonna roll down the avenue with retinue so grand, picking up the saved and blood-washed all alone. When I hear the

So I'm just waiting for the day when he's gonna carry me away, and I'll make another move that can't be beat. And when I leave this little earthly veil, I'll no longer be.

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1: With SRN News, I'm Ron Taylor. President Trump blames Iran for drone strikes on a ship. The Strait of Hormuz and calls it a foolish violation of the ceasefire agreement. As a result of this, U.S. Central Command said the military struck missile and drone locations and coastal radar sites in Iran. Venezuelans hope online posts will bring news of missing people after devastating earthquakes.
2: A father holds the hand of his daughter, dressed as a fairy. A 24-year-old man in a pilot uniform stares proudly at the camera. A family embraces on a soccer field. They're among the images posted by relatives within Venezuela and abroad, desperately searching for their missed ones following two powerful back-to-back earthquakes this week. With communication patchy, social media and online registries have become a crucial tool for many Venezuelans seeking information and resources beyond sparse government statistics. I'm Charles Deledesma.
1: 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Former Trump administration National Security Advisor John Bolton pleaded guilty to illegally retaining classified information, sealing a deal that could allow him to avoid a prison term.
3: He also knew the damage to national security that could be caused by mishandling that sensitive information. Nevertheless, as Mr. Bolton just admitted, he put our national security at grave risk in violation of the law.
1: That's U.S. Attorney Kelly Hayes. Bolton pleaded guilty to a single count of illegally retaining national defense information, which carries a maximum sentence of 10 years. This is SRN News. Our special SRN News Faith and Freedom series, celebrating our nation's 250th birthday, continues today in our latest segment. Pray.com founder Matt Potter reminds us that prayer was at the center of our nation's birth, and he says it must remain a continuing commitment from all Americans today.
4: Prayer has been in our history from the very beginning. The reason the pilgrims came here was to escape persecution for praise and worship they were doing in their own homes. And that's why America got started. And so everybody that's listening, I would pray for the 250th anniversary of the United States and another 250 years of America, one nation under God.
1: As we lead up to the big celebration of America's birth next week, check out America Prays at WhiteHouse.gov to join with our national leaders in praying for the future of our country. This is SRN News. Tourists visiting the nation's capital this weekend are in for a treat. The State Fair continues through July 10th, and on Sunday, there will be a special salute to our troops.
5: The America 250 celebration rolls on with a tribute to the U.S. military on Sunday at the State Fair on the National Mall. 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
6: You're going to see heroes. 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And it's really a powerful tribute to their courage, their service, their sacrifice by our active duty service members, our veterans, and the families that stand by beside them.
5: Laura Winters reporting.
1: Most of the stock market rose after oil prices eased back to where they were before the war with Iran, but drops for AI stocks kept the market in check. The S&P 500 slipped less than 0.1%. The Dow dipped 0.1%. The Nasdaq fell 0.2%. This is SRN News.

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0: Hello, this is Pastor Doug Benton right here at Tabernacle Baptist Church in Greenville, South Carolina. And we are coming to you today with a need for our Tabernacle Children's Home. Our mission has always been to provide a safe, loving, and faith-centered environment for children who have nowhere else to turn. Since 1962, Tabernacle Children's Home has given a secure place for children to grow, learn, and experience God's love. Our current facility is now not in compliance with many codes. Through much prayer and counsel, we are endeavoring on a new building for our children. They're unable to continue to sleep in this current building. A project of this magnitude requires partnership from many. Your generous gift will translate into walls, rooms, and a foundation of stability. We are looking at $4 million to build this children's home. 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
1: This is Kathy Sanney, and as director of Tabernacle Children's Home, we look forward to what the Lord is going to do here. 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

consider yourself invited to the 79th Annual Greer Baptist Camp Meeting starting Wednesday through Friday, June the 24th through the 26th, and the following week from June the 29th through July the 3rd. Each evening, we will begin our services at 7:30. Also, for our finale, we'll have a very special God and Country celebration starting at 5 p.m. on July the 3rd with two services, barbecue and fireworks. Preachers for this year's meeting include Tim Fallure, Ricky Gravely, Brian McBride, Johnny Pope, Doug Benton, and a host of others. We will also have special singing and local choirs each night. For more information, visit the Greer Baptist Camp Meeting Facebook page to receive updated information. Dr. Joe Arthur is the moderator, and the Greer Baptist Camp Meeting is located at 1360 Henderson Gap Road in the Greer community of South Carolina. Don't miss out on an opportunity to enjoy the presence of God, the people of God, and the preaching of God's Word at this year's 79th Annual Greer Baptist Camp Meeting. We would love to see you there.

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1: With SRN News, I'm Ron Taylor. Another tariff threat from the White House.
2: President Trump is threatening a 100% tariff on imports from any country that imposes a tax on digital services provided by U.S. companies. The president took aim at European countries he said are discussing implementation of taxes on American companies. He wrote, "Please let this statement serve to represent that any country that imposes such a tax will immediately be met with a 100% tariff on any and all goods sent to the United States." Bob Agner reporting.
1: Artificial intelligence puts the drag on the markets yesterday.
3: The S&P 500 ended nearly flat Friday with a loss of less than a tenth of a percent. The Dow slipped 44 points. That's about a tenth of a percent. The NASDAQ composite fell 0.2%. Big drops for Micron Technology and other AI-related companies offset gains in other sectors like healthcare. Micron sank 6.7%. The chip company's stock has roughly quadrupled so far this year. Companies with big fuel bills got some help as oil prices fell back to where they were before the war with Iran. Seth Sutel, New York.
1: The U.S. struck Iran in response to a drone attack a day earlier on a cargo ship in the Strait of Hormuz. It's the most significant test yet to an interim understanding reached a week ago by the two countries to begin working an end to their months-long war and reopen the pivotal straitway. Search and rescue efforts took place across Venezuela as humanitarian aid began to arrive following powerful twin earthquakes that killed at least 920 people, injuring thousands, leaving many more missing. SRN News and our parent company, Salem Media, are partnering with Christian nonprofit Food for the Poor to rush emergency aid to victims of this tragedy. Listeners wanting to help can find an online banner at the top of our website at srnnews.com. 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
1: With SRN News, I'm Ron Taylor. Another tariff threat from the White House.
2: President Trump is threatening a 100% tariff on imports from any country that imposes a tax on digital services provided by U.S. companies. The president took aim at European countries, he said, are discussing implementation of taxes on American companies. He wrote, "Please let this statement serve to represent that any country that imposes such a tax will immediately be met with a 100% tariff on any and all goods sent to the United States." Bob Agner reporting.
1: Artificial intelligence puts the drag on the markets yesterday.
3: The S&P 500 ended nearly flat Friday with a loss of less than a tenth of a percent. The Dow slipped 44 points. That's about a tenth of a percent. The NASDAQ composite fell 0.2%. Big drops for Micron Technology and other AI-related companies offset gains in other sectors like healthcare. Micron sank 6.7%. The chip company's stock has roughly quadrupled so far this year. Companies with big fuel bills got some help as oil prices fell back to where they were before the war with Iran. Seth Sutel, New York.
1: The U.S. struck Iran in response to a drone attack a day earlier on a cargo ship in the Strait of Hormuz. It's the most significant test yet to an interim understanding reached a week ago by the two countries to begin working an end to their months-long war and reopen the pivotal straitway. Search and rescue efforts took place across Venezuela as humanitarian aid began to arrive following powerful twin earthquakes that killed at least 920 people, injuring thousands, leaving many more missing. SRN News and our parent company, Salem Media, are partnering with Christian nonprofit Food for the Poor to rush emergency aid to victims of this tragedy. Listeners wanting to help can find an online banner at the top of our website at srnnews.com. 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
4: According to a new study published in Scientific Reports, popular tunes have gotten filthy, brutish, and nasty over the past 60 years. Researchers crunched the lyrics of thousands of English language songs from the period, and they report that expressions of moral vice are soaring, while expressions of moral virtue have all but vanished. Gone are songs about love, caring, and faithfulness, replaced by ones about cheating and abuse overflowing with obscenities. Michael Harrington reporting.
1: Nigeria gets most of the attention when it comes to persecution of Christians in Africa, but conditions are probably worse in Burkina Faso. According to Aid to the Church in Need, Muslim attacks on Christians in Burkina Faso made up 20% of all worldwide terrorism threats in 2024. Armed Muslim groups control as much as 50% of the country, leading to the internal displacement of more than 2 million people. Christians are also under siege in Mozambique, Sudan, Somalia, and other places. This is SRN News. There's been a mistrial in the California Palisades wildfire trial.
5: A federal judge has declared a mistrial on the arson case against 29-year-old Jonathan Rindernecht, accused of sparking the deadly 2025 Palisades fire in Los Angeles. Jurors deadlocked on three federal charges of arson, malicious destruction by means of a fire, and timber set aflame. The judge noted that 10 jurors were set on a not guilty verdict, while two jurors were determined to convict. Defense attorney Steve Haney says the vote count shows that his client is innocent. Prosecutors say the evidence strongly indicates that Rindernecht is responsible for igniting the fire and say they will retry the case.
1: The Cottonwood Fire in Southern Cal, Utah, the nation's current largest, which started Monday, has reached nearly 111 square miles and is 0% contained. More details at srnnews.com.

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1: With SRN News, I'm Ron Taylor. The death toll rises as two powerful earthquakes in Venezuela have left hundreds dead and thousands injured.
2: Nazareth Jimenez is a La Guaira resident with missing family members. She says, "We call on the government and countries around the world to help us. Look, we need machines here. Human strength is not enough. We can't remove those structures without them." Citizens dug through the rubble of their homes and said they have seen few state rescue teams in the areas hit hardest by the devastating 7.2 and 7.5 magnitude quakes Wednesday. Omar Reis lost family in the quakes. "More than 20 of my relatives have died here. And in the Caribbean area, in Tanaguarena, I've been left practically alone in this world. I'm Haya Pinjwani."
1: 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An election worker says federal officers confronted her at polls over social media posts criticizing ICE.
3: Months after she made a post on social media, poll worker Paige-Lynn Gagne was approached by ICE workers while she was at a polling station in Syracuse. Co-worker Shalia Millage caught the moment on video.
4: "And they're bringing her a warning."
3: Gagne says the officers accused her of doxing Jonathan Ross, the ICE officer who shot and killed Renee Good in Minneapolis.
5: "They were insisting that I sign the form,"
3: which she refused to do. A Homeland Security spokesperson says that Gagne's post included the agent's address.
5: "I'm leaving it up because I am firm on my right of free speech."
3: I'm Lisa Dwyer.
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0: 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And so that's the reason I'm preaching this message.
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1: With SRN News, I'm Ron Taylor. The death toll rises as two powerful earthquakes in Venezuela have left hundreds dead and thousands injured.
2: Nazareth Jimenez is a La Guaira resident with missing family members. She says, "We call on the government and countries around the world to help us. Look, we need machines here. Human strength is not enough. We can't remove those structures without them." Citizens dug through the rubble of their homes and said they have seen few state rescue teams in the areas hit hardest by the devastating 7.2 and 7.5 magnitude quakes Wednesday. Omar Reis lost family in the quakes. "More than 20 of my relatives have died here. And in the Caribbean area, in Tanaguarena, I've been left practically alone in this world." I'm Haya Pinjwani.
1: 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An election worker says federal officers confronted her at polls over social media posts criticizing ICE.
3: Months after she made a post on social media, poll worker Paigelyn Gonyea was approached by ICE workers while she was at a polling station in Syracuse. Co-worker Shalia Millage caught the moment on video.
4: "And they're bringing her a warning."
3: Gonyea says the officers accused her of doxing Jonathan Ross, the ICE officer who shot and killed Renee Good in Minneapolis.
5: They were insisting that I sign the form,
3: which she refused to do. A Homeland Security spokesperson says that Gonyea's post included the agent's address.
5: "I'm leaving it up because I am firm on my right of free speech."
3: I'm Lisa Dwyer.
1: You'll find more online at srnnews.com. This is SRN News. The governor of New Hampshire rejects a transgender bathroom bill.
6: Republican Kelly Ayotte has vetoed for the third time legislation that would have banned males from using female restrooms, locker rooms, and changing rooms. The measure also would have banned boys from competing against girls in school sports. In fact, Ayotte's predecessor, Chris Sununu, also vetoed a transgender bill, making this the fourth time the New Hampshire legislature has tried to address the problem, and the governor has prevented it. Michael Harrington reporting.
1: As America prepares to celebrate its 250th birthday, scholars are highlighting the Founding Father's commitment to religious liberty. In 1777, just a year after he drafted the Declaration of Independence, Thomas Jefferson wrote Virginia's Statute for Religious Freedom, which influenced the writing of the First Amendment to the U.S. Constitution. As he put it, one's ability to serve the public should have no dependence on our religious opinions any more than on our opinions in physics or geometry. This is SRN News. Freedom 250 CEO Keith Kroc talks about the Great American Fair on the National Mall. He tells Salem Radio Network Americans from across the country will be representing the best of each state and U.S. territory until July 10th, and it's a family-friendly event.
7: "This is where you can experience the entire country in one place, whether you're interested in history, military, rodeos, music, technology. There's something for everyone, and each day has a different theme as well. 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
1: A former Meta executive whose memoir provides an explosive insider account of her time at the social media giant has sued the company for attempting to silence her. The lawsuit was filed in federal court in Northern California Thursday, claiming the tech giant's private arbitration order prevented her from speaking out about the company or promoting her best-selling book, that it would be invalid. You'll find more details at srnnews.com. I'm Ron Taylor.

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Hey everybody, Trooper Joe Hovis here with the South Carolina Highway Patrol, reminding everyone that in the state of South Carolina, it is against the law to text and drive. It's easy enough to be distracted when you're in your car, either visually, mentally, or physically, but when you text and drive, you use all three of those traits when you text and drive. So if you absolutely positively have to text and drive, make sure you pull over to a safe place and do it. Otherwise, keep that phone out of your hand and keep your eyes on the road. Be safe out there.

Hey everybody, it's Trooper Joe Hovis here with the South Carolina Highway Patrol. Believe it or not, those big white signs with the big black letters that says speed limit, they're there for a reason. It's been determined that on that certain stretch of highway, you should not be going any faster than what the speed limit is posted. So make sure you obey the speed laws. It makes it safe for yourself and for everyone else. Be safe out there.

0: Hello, this is Pastor Doug Benton right here at Tabernacle Baptist Church in Greenville, South Carolina. And we are coming to you today with a need for our Tabernacle Children's Home. Our mission has always been to provide a safe, loving, and faith-centered environment for children who have nowhere else to turn. Since 1962, Tabernacle Children's Home has given a secure place for children to grow, learn, and experience God's love. Our current facility is now not in compliance with many codes. Through much prayer and counsel, we are endeavoring on a new building for our children. They're unable to continue to sleep in this current building. A project of this magnitude requires partnership from many. Your generous gift will translate into walls, rooms, and a foundation of stability. We are looking at $4 million to build this children's home. 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But please remember to put new build in each gift.
1: This is Kathy Sanney, and as director of Tabernacle Children's Home, we look forward to what the Lord is going to do here. 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

0: Hello, this is Pastor Doug Benton right here at Tabernacle Baptist Church, sending the light of the gospel all around the world. 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
1: With SRN News, I'm Ron Taylor. The U.S. has struck Iran to respond to a drone attack a day earlier on a cargo ship in the Strait of Hormuz, a provocation that President Trump said violated the ceasefire. U.S. Central Command said the military struck missile and drone locations and coastal radar sites in Iran. The U.S. and Iran are still negotiating terms of the deal, including issues such as getting ships through the strait and addressing the future of Iran's stockpile of highly enriched uranium. Israel and Lebanon had reached a framework agreement aimed at achieving lasting peace and security. In remarks, Michael Leiter, U.S. ambassador in Israel, says the final destination is peace with Lebanon.
2: Real peace, where both countries will live in security, where Israel's and Lebanon's sovereignty will be respected, honored, and protected. In this performance-based trilateral framework agreement, Iran is out, Hezbollah is out, and the road to peace between Israel and Lebanon is in.
1: The ceasefire is contingent on a complete cessation of fire by the paramilitary group Hezbollah. Secretary of State Marco Rubio says the State Department and Pentagon will work together to provide humanitarian aid to the victims of the twin Venezuelan earthquakes.
3: We've already stood up our disaster response teams at the Department of State and our humanitarian efforts. It's something we did very well in Jamaica after that storm, and it's something we're really prepared to do now. So I've already spoken to Secretary Hegseth. The Department of War is going to have to play a big logistical role here because they have the ability to land in challenging places.
1: SRN News and our parent company, Salem Media, are partnering with Christian nonprofit Food for the Poor to rush emergency aid to victims of this tragedy. Listeners can find out more at our website, srnnews.com.
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Consider yourself invited to the 79th Annual Greer Baptist Camp Meeting starting Wednesday through Friday, June the 24th through the 26th, and the following week from June the 29th through July the 3rd. Each evening, we will begin our services at 7:30. Also, for our finale, we'll have a very special God and Country celebration starting at 5 p.m. on July the 3rd with two services, barbecue and fireworks. Preachers for this year's meeting include Tim Fallure, Ricky Gravely, Brian McBride, Johnny Pope, Doug Benton, and a host of others. We will also have special singing and local choirs each night. For more information, visit the Greer Baptist Camp Meeting Facebook page to receive updated information. Dr. Joe Arthur is the moderator, and the Greer Baptist Camp Meeting is located at 1360 Henderson Gap Road in the Greer community of South Carolina. Don't miss out on an opportunity to enjoy the presence of God, the people of God, and the preaching of God's Word at this year's 79th Annual Greer Baptist Camp Meeting. We would love to see you there.

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1: With SRN News, I'm Ron Taylor. The U.S. has struck Iran to respond to a drone attack a day earlier on a cargo ship in the Strait of Hormuz, a provocation that President Trump said violated the ceasefire. U.S. Central Command said the military struck missile and drone locations and coastal radar sites in Iran. The U.S. and Iran are still negotiating terms of the deal, including issues such as getting ships through the strait and addressing the future of Iran's stockpile of highly enriched uranium. Israel and Lebanon had reached a framework agreement aimed at achieving lasting peace and security. In remarks, Michael Leiter, U.S. ambassador in Israel, says the final destination is peace with Lebanon.
2: Real peace, where both countries will live in security, where Israel's and Lebanon's sovereignty will be respected, honored, and protected. In this performance-based trilateral framework agreement, Iran is out, Hezbollah is out, and the road to peace between Israel and Lebanon is in.
1: The ceasefire is contingent on a complete cessation of fire by the paramilitary group Hezbollah. Secretary of State Marco Rubio says the State Department and Pentagon will work together to provide humanitarian aid to the victims of the twin Venezuelan earthquakes.
3: We've already stood up our disaster response teams at the Department of State and our humanitarian efforts. It's something we did very well in Jamaica after that storm, and it's something we're really prepared to do now. So I've already spoken to Secretary Hegseth. The Department of War is going to have to play a big logistical role here because they have the ability to land in challenging places.
1: SRN News and our parent company, Salem Media, are partnering with Christian nonprofit Food for the Poor to rush emergency aid to victims of this tragedy. Listeners can find out more at our website, srnnews.com. Who is going to church these days? Correspondent Michael Harrington says,
4: young people, that's who. A new poll from Lifeway Research reveals that amongst Generation Z, Americans ages 18 to 28, people attend worship services an average of 6 times in any given month. Millennials and Generation X only go 5 times a month on average, and baby boomers show up 4.5 times. Young adults are also more likely than any other age cohort to be part of a small group activity at their church. Michael Harrington reporting.
1: Many polls have indicated that Christianity is in decline in this country, with fewer Americans describing themselves as followers of Christ. But according to a new survey from the Pew Research Center, 43% of the general population thinks the government should seek to promote Christian values in its politics versus 38% who say no. Amongst white evangelicals, 57% want the government to promote Christian values, as do 55% of white Catholics and 51% of mainline Protestants. A member of former President Joe Biden's cabinet was briefly separated from his children after police say they got an anonymous report alleging he posed a danger to his children.
5: Former Transportation Secretary Pete Buttigieg was the target of an anonymous report the police have determined was false and says the incident forced him to spend a night away from his 4-year-old twins. Buttigieg says a Michigan State police officer told him the anonymous allegation appeared to be politically motivated. Police and Child Protection Services interviewed his children before clearing them. He says he has spent years with death threats and anti-LGBTQ attacks, but this episode was the worst experience of his public career because it involved his children. I'm Lisa Dwyer.
1: And now 5 arrests have been made after damage to the Lincoln Memorial reflecting pool. More details at srnnews.com.

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1: With SRN News, I'm Bob Agnew in Washington. The U.S. has dispatched hundreds of rescue workers to help the Venezuelan government as the injured overwhelmed hospitals, and the death toll rose in the aftermath of this week's dual earthquakes. The death toll now at 920. We get an update from Haya Panjwani.
2: Nazareth Jimenez is a La Guaira resident with missing family members. She says, "We call on the government and countries around the world to help us. Look, we need machines here. Human strength is not enough. We can't remove those structures without them." Citizens dug through the rubble of their homes and said they have seen few state rescue teams in the areas hit hardest by the devastating 7.2 and 7.5 magnitude quakes Wednesday. Omar Reis lost family in the quakes. "More than 20 of my relatives have died here. And in the Caribbean area in Tanaguarena, I've been left practically alone in this world." I'm Haya Panjwani.
1: 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Secretary of State Marco Rubio said Israel and Lebanon have reached a framework agreement.
3: "We believe today is the first step in that journey. And the first step is sometimes the hardest step."
1: Utah's restricting fireworks as the largest wildfire in the country continues to grow there, fueled by dry conditions and gusting winds.
4: The Cottonwood Fire in southern Utah was burning unchecked Friday across more than 112 square miles. The National Weather Service issued a rare, particularly dangerous situation for a section of Utah on Friday, urging preparation for rapid fire growth. Red flag warnings are also in effect for parts of California, Nevada, Arizona, New Mexico, Colorado, and Idaho. Authorities are urging caution as extreme conditions persist around the West. Bernie Bennett reporting.
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5: In God's Word, the book of James says, "Pure religion and undefiled before God and the Father is this, to visit the fatherless and widows in their affliction and to keep himself unspotted from the world." 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
1: With SRN News, I'm Bob Agnew in Washington. The U.S. has dispatched hundreds of rescue workers to help the Venezuelan government as the injured overwhelmed hospitals, and the death toll rose in the aftermath of this week's dual earthquakes. The death toll now at 920. We get an update from Haya Panjwani.
2: Nazareth Jimenez is a La Guaira resident with missing family members. She says, "We call on the government and countries around the world to help us. Look, we need machines here. Human strength is not enough. We can't remove those structures without them." Citizens dug through the rubble of their homes and said they have seen few state rescue teams in the areas hit hardest by the devastating 7.2 and 7.5 magnitude quakes Wednesday. Omar Reis lost family in the quakes. "More than 20 of my relatives have died here. And in the Caribbean area, in Tanaguarena, I've been left practically alone in this world." I'm Haya Panjwani.
1: 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Secretary of State Marco Rubio said Israel and Lebanon have reached a framework agreement.
3: "We believe today is the first step in that journey. And the first step is sometimes the hardest step."
1: Utah's restricting fireworks as the largest wildfire in the country continues to grow there, fueled by dry conditions and gusting winds.
4: The Cottonwood Fire in southern Utah was burning unchecked Friday across more than 112 square miles. The National Weather Service issued a rare, particularly dangerous situation for a section of Utah on Friday, urging preparation for rapid fire growth. Red flag warnings are also in effect for parts of California, Nevada, Arizona, New Mexico, Colorado, and Idaho. Authorities are urging caution as extreme conditions persist around the West. Bernie Bennett reporting.
1: This is SRN News. A new ranking of countries where religious persecution is the most severe. We get the details from correspondent Michael Harrington.
5: When it comes to government restrictions on faith, the Pew Research Center puts Afghanistan number one. Ever since the Taliban took control when the U.S. military pulled out, persecution, especially of Christians, has gone through the roof. In fact, most of the names on the worst list are majority Muslim nations, in particular those in the Middle East. Other chief offenders include China, Russia, Indonesia, and Vietnam. Michael Harrington reporting.
1: An independent minor league baseball team in Pennsylvania has forfeited a game because players refused to wear a special gay pride jersey. The Atlantic League Pro Baseball's York Revolution were planning to hold their 11th annual Pride Night event last week with the Southern Maryland Blue Crabs, but the Revolution announced the day of the game that it would not be played as a result of that policy. This is SRN News. A poll worker claims that two federal officers visited her at a voting location during New York's primaries to confront her about a social media post that she had written criticizing the ICE officer who fatally shot Renee Good in Minneapolis.
6: Months after she made a post on social media, poll worker Paige Lynn Gonier was approached by ICE workers while she was at a polling station in Syracuse. Co-worker Shalia Millage caught the moment on video.
7: "And they're bringing her a warning."
6: Gonier says the officers accused her of doxing Jonathan Ross, the ICE officer who shot and killed Renee Good in Minneapolis.
8: "They were insisting that I sign the form,"
6: which she refused to do. A Homeland Security spokesperson says that Gonier's post included the agent's address.
8: "I'm leaving it up because I am firm on my right of free speech."
6: I'm Lisa Dwyer.
1: More at srnnews.com.
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0: revive us again, that thy people may rejoice in thee.
1: It's time once again for the Greer Baptist Camp Meeting, the 79th year for the meeting, taking place June the 24th through the 26th and June the 29th through July the 3rd at 7:30 each evening. There'll be a special service on July the 3rd where there'll be two services, barbecue and fireworks also that evening. The preachers will include Tim Fuller, Ricky Gravely, Brian McBride, Johnny Pope, Doug Benton, and a host of others. Special singing and local choirs will also be there each night. The moderator, Dr. Joe Arthur, and the camp meeting location, 1360 Henderson Gap Road in Greer, South Carolina. And that's the 79th annual Greer Baptist Camp Meeting taking place June 24th through the 26th and June 29th through July the 3rd. The Western North Carolina Baptist Camp Meeting will be taking place July the 5th through the 10th on Sunday at 6 p.m. and then Monday through Friday at 7:30 each evening. Preaching at the camp meeting is James Knox, Alfred Willis, and Gary Crisp. The Western North Carolina Baptist Camp Meeting is located at 55 Baptist Camp Road in Candler, North Carolina. And that's July the 5th through the 10th on Sunday at 6 p.m. and through the week Monday through Friday each evening at 7:30 p.m. People's Baptist Church of 101 Woodside Circle in Simpsonville will be having Vacation Bible School July 20th through the 24th. The times for the Vacation Bible School, 10 a.m. until 12:30 through the week, July 20th through the 24th. Vacation Bible School at People's Baptist Church, 101 Woodside Circle in Simpsonville.
0: This has been Revive Us Again, featuring news of church happenings in the listening area. 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

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Taking a quick look at our weather, we've got 76 degree weather outside the WTBI studios. Humidity at 85%, and visibility for 10 miles. We've got high of 93 for today. We've got 20% chance of thunderstorms or later on into the day. 20% chance of showers and thunderstorms leading on into the night. High of 93, low of 71. Tomorrow, Sunday, the Lord's Day, we've got a high of 92 with a 30% chance of showers in the morning and a 30% chance of thunderstorms leading on into the day. Low 73 during the night and throughout the day, and mostly clear tomorrow. Monday, we've got a high of 94, sunny skies, low of 74, with mostly clear skies into the night. Coming up next on WTBI Radio, we've got the West Children singing Paid in Full, then the Brady Rochester family with As For Me and My House, then the Morrison sisters will come and sing Boundless Love. After that, the Brady Rochester family again with What a Savior is Jesus. Then we'll have a quick break, and then the Children's Bible Club at 8:15. Thank you once again for listening to WTBI Radio. We trust that you'll stay tuned with us and enjoy the rest of our programming. We hope that those of you who are on the road will stay safe. We also hope that you'll join us at Greer Baptist Camp Meeting next week in Greer, South Carolina, for a fun time of fellowship and preaching. It's a wonderful time. Hope you'll come out. God bless you. Have a wonderful day.

Hi there, boys and girls. Welcome again to the Children's Bible Club. We're so glad you've joined us for the broadcast today. And now, join the choir as they start the broadcast under the direction of Mr. Howard Woods.

Thank you, choir. That's a wonderful truth to know, that when you've genuinely repented of sin and put your faith in the Lord Jesus Christ and are saved, Jesus Christ does live within. How would you prove to someone who never had seen a pear tree that a certain tree in your yard was a pear tree? Oh, you say it has the stalk of a pear tree. It has the blossom of a pear tree. It may have the leaves of a pear tree. But the final proof is when the fruit comes on and ripens and you taste those sweet, juicy, golden pears. Ah, that's a pear tree, sure enough. Jesus said in the same way, "By their fruits ye shall know them." A genuine Christian bears the fruit of a Christian, the fruit of the Spirit: joy, love, peace, long-suffering, gentleness, goodness, faith, meekness, temperance. And it's when this fruit is evident in our lives that our spoken witness will count, and others will want to know Jesus Christ and be saved too. So it's very important that we check our lives and see if the fruit of the Spirit really is being produced in our lives, or whether we're just saying with our mouth, "Yes, I'm a Christian," and then there's nothing there in our lives or in our testimony to back it up. We want to be sure we're saved. And now, here's the choir.

0: Well, it's not funny. If you call pigs by making hog sounds, and chickens by making chicken sounds, Saul must have called the donkeys by making a donkey sound. Oh, where were those beasts? The ornery things would get lost. Whether somebody left the gate open or they jumped the fence or what, nobody knew where they were. But they were lost. And Kish was worried. Those donkeys were his work, his livelihood, everything. He had to get them back. And so he sent his son Saul and a servant out to hunt them. And hunt they did. From Mount Ephraim to Shalisha to Shalem, over the mountains, across the valleys, through the land of Benjamin to Zuph, they called, they looked, they searched for 3 days, but no donkeys to be found. Saul was discouraged and ready to give up. Come on, let's go home. I tell you, we never should have been gone this long. Dad'll quit worrying about the donkeys and start worrying about us. Well, good for Saul. At least he knew he had a daddy that cared. Sometimes these days, some daddies don't seem to care. They're all worried more about their dogs or their money or their bank account or what more than they are their children. And Saul knew his daddy'd get worried. He was ready to go back home. But the servant wasn't quite that ready to quit. It'd be bad enough to go back home to his master without what he was sent to find. But it was worse yet to be outsmarted by a bunch of dumb old donkeys. Come on, he said. In the next city there's a man of God. He's honorable, and what he says happens. Let's go see him. Maybe he can help us find the right way. Well, thank the Lord for a servant who knew who God's man was and where he was. Say, boys and girls, just 'cause there's a church on the corner and wherever it is, it doesn't mean necessarily that the priest or the preacher or whoever is a real man of God. It's a man of God only if he believes the Word of God and abides by the Word of God and preaches the Word of God. And so this poor servant knew who God's man was, and he had sense enough to ask advice by a real man of God. And so they came to the city, sure enough, and they couldn't find the man. Saul said, how can we go to the man of God? I'm broke. I don't have anything to give him. Even all our bread's gone. We can't even give him a hunk of bread. We can't go ask advice from him. And the servant said, well, I got a fourth of a shekel of silver in my pocket. We'll give him that. And Saul agreed, so they began to hunt. They got to the city, and isn't it wonderful that those young men at least knew that they ought to give an offering to God and to God's servant at God's place of worship and sacrifice? Oh, boys and girls, early learn to give your offering and your gifts to the Lord. Don't be stingy with the Lord and the money he gives you and the time and the energy that he gives you. Give your life, your money, everything to the Lord. Don't be stingy with God. Some folks are, and they suffer as a result of it. They only want what God gives them. They don't want to give to God. But Saul and the servant were not stingy. They were anxious to give to God's servant. At last they found the city and asked direction of some young girls that were around, and they said where to go because Samuel right then was ready to go up to the sacrifice. And indeed Samuel was, but Samuel had a secret. God and Samuel had a secret, for just the day before God had told Samuel a secret that there was somebody coming that was going to be the first king of Israel. And just about that time, the next day, he would come. And you know how Samuel found that out? God told him in his ear. Isn't that something? Whenever Samuel was a little boy, God spoke out loud when he was there with Eli, you remember? And he called him by name. And at last Samuel said, speak, Lord, for thy servant heareth. And from then on, Samuel listened to God. And now that he's a mature man, God doesn't have to speak out loud from heaven. He can just speak in his ear. Oh, learn to listen for God's voice through his word and to obey him every day. And so, whenever Samuel saw Saul coming, he said, "Saul, come on, I want to talk with you." He said, "Go up with me to the high place and eat with me, and tomorrow I'll let you go and tell you everything you need to know. And by the way, don't worry about those donkeys that have been lost 3 days. They're found." I imagine Saul's eyes nearly bugged out of his head whenever he knew Samuel already knew all about those things. Well, you know, Samuel had had somebody cook food, he had invited guests, he had a ceremony all prepared there, and brought Saul right into it. Say, whenever God told Samuel that Saul was coming, Samuel obeyed by faith and made preparation. And so it was there that Samuel told Saul that he'd be the next king of Israel. Why, Saul could hardly believe his ears. He said, "Why, I come from the least tribe of all of Israel. I'm just a Benjamite, and I come from the least family of them. It must be some mistake." But Samuel said, "No, Saul, God is wanting you to be the first king." And then the next day early, when Saul had started home, Samuel said, "Send the servant on ahead." And there, as they were out there together, Samuel poured oil over Saul's head and anointed him to be the first king. And God wonderfully prepared him for the task, for as he turned around in obedience to Samuel, God gave him a new heart and prepared him in a wonderful way to lead God's people. Oh, boys and girls, that's what you need, is a new heart. If you haven't been saved, you need to have the blood of the Lord Jesus Christ wash all your sin away. You need to repent of your sin. There's no accidental getting saved, you know. You have to come clean with the Lord and say, "God, I know I'm a sinner. I can't save myself. And I know that Jesus died for me, and he is the only way of salvation. And I trust him as my personal Savior." And when you do that, God will give you a new, clean heart. He'll turn your life around and give you a new purpose. And did you know there's no accidents in your life? God uses all those details in his providence to bring you to his place of blessing and service. That's what he did for Saul, because Saul was just out hunting old donkeys. But God used that to bring him into the path of Samuel, to cause him to be anointed to be king, and to fulfill God's purpose for his life. Oh, boys and girls, first of all, trust Christ as your Savior, and then seek him in his word and in prayer to find God's will, so that you too can be what God wants you to be. And now God bless you until next week.
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3: Who has your heart? 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Amen. Be that man. Be that man, or don't be a daddy. Don't father a child. We can do that in the laboratory. Don't father a child into this world and then not be worthy of them giving their heart to you.
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3: Proverbs 23, verse number 26. My son, give me thine heart. That phrase, my son, is found in the book of Proverbs 23 times. If you're familiar with the book, and I hope you are, early in the book, it's written, a father to a son, the whole book. Obviously, there's other writers than just Solomon in the book, but he's the primary author, and he writes it to a son. As you can tell, I'm not even reading the entire verse. I may draw your attention to the verses that follow a little bit later in the message, or I may save that for a different sermon. But I'm going to preach for a little while. I don't think long, but I'm not trying to be a smart aleck or be cute. I'm not overly concerned about how long, if it is, because it's just on my heart. And I hope it'll help everybody, the oldest one in here, down to the youngest. My heavier burden is for our youth. American culture, world culture, human nature, and human culture, if that's a good word, has been wicked since the fall of man in the Garden of Eden. The first set of siblings, one killed the other one. So we can talk about it's never been this bad. You don't have to go very far in the record books to find that it has been real bad for a real long time. That being said, we have easier access to sin than even two generations ago. At least two generations sitting before me today have had way too easy access to sin. Dad's generation, not so much him personally, because he got saved as an adult and had to grow, but his generation saw the evils of three channels on a television, one of which, sometimes two of which, were very fuzzy. And your daddy sent you outside to adjust the aerial. And on the inside, you had tinfoil between the rabbit ears and a windstorm between here and Asheville or Mount Pisgah, and Channel 13 was a no-go. You may get 7 wandering up the mountain, WSPA in Spartanburg. And pastors and preachers saw the evils of that and warned people about it. They warned that it would disrupt. They warned that it would disrupt family devotions. I love you dearly. I mean every word that I put in that card. I thank God every day, more than once a day. You have no idea. I thank God every day for letting me pastor this church. And I'm not into comparing God's word through the pen of Paul. Says it's not wise to do that. We're each going to give an account of himself to God. I believe, because of God's importance on the local church, that individual churches will give an account of what they did as a church. You may or may not agree with that. That's fine. But there's just so much importance in the New Testament on the local church. I believe we're going to be accountable. That's why I think it is so vitally important that you know you're in the church God wants you in. That's not real hard when you are in Logan, Utah. If you want a Bible preaching church, you've got limited options. You have many, and I'm not afraid to say it. I don't stutter when I say it. I believe it. I believe it with all my heart. Would I choose to raise a family there if I was a young family man? Maybe, maybe not. But the truth of the matter is you have many good options in Western North Carolina, Upstate South Carolina, East Tennessee, Northeast Georgia, and Southwest part of the corner of the state of Virginia. Maybe ease over a little bit into very southern West Virginia. But we've got it. And you say, preacher, you're just saying that because you're from this area. No, I've talked to Brian McBride and other men who travel all over the country. And they'll tell you, talk to them next time you see them. They'll tell you that you draw a circle on a map. We are very, very blessed. We have a rich heritage. We have men that prayed, men that preached, men that evangelized, men that were passionate about souls, and we're still reaping what those men sowed. So we're very blessed, and I believe that as churches, we will give an account for what we've done or not done in the will of God. All that being said, every member of Progress Baptist Church here today or not here today, for whatever reason they may not be here, everybody can't be here every service. Obviously, a pastor wishes they could, right? But I say to everybody who's here and everybody who's not here, I want us to examine our heart. So look, please, at verse number 26. My son, give me thy heart. I have a question for everybody in the room, all ages, especially the younger. Who has your heart? Look at the text. My son, give me thine heart. Brother Ben, it's clear from the text, it's yours to give away. It's yours to keep. He gave us that option. He didn't have to. He could have made us robots. Heard a preacher yesterday, Cam, I was on the road several hours to a funeral and back. And I heard a preacher and he said, I am so glad my children have a choice. He was talking about when they break your heart. And he said, I'm glad God gave him a choice. He said, if God told me to do this, this, and this, and I'll guarantee this, this, and this, he said, their love wouldn't mean a whole lot to me. He said, I'm glad they have a choice, and I'm glad they love me by choice. So look at it. My son, give me thine heart. It's yours. It's yours to keep. It's yours to give. So I want everybody in this room to answer the question right now, who has your heart? First and foremost, let me make this very, very clear. It should be God Almighty. Everybody in this room, from the youngest, whoever the youngest person in this room is able to listen with a fair degree of understanding. If you've got any understanding at all of the words that are coming out of my mouth, you ought to be able to answer the question about who has your heart. And first and foremost, that should be God. But let's be very, very honest. So honest that it's scary. God is infinite. Boys, that means He has no beginning and He has no end. He never began. There never was a time when God was not. Explain that? I cannot. It is stated in God's Word, and I choose to believe it. And as we heard four nights in a row this week, I have put my faith in one who is unchanging. I have chosen to build my life on this book. And as Brother Bo said this week, as Brother Russell has probably got to or will get to in teaching Bible doctrine in our young adults class, and I will get to when the Lord leads me, I didn't start off with it by design. When I get to that point in our Wednesday night series, we're going to discuss and learn and dissect why I can build my life on the words that are in this book. Let's face it, y'all, there's 1.8 billion on this planet. They build their life on another book. I'm going to discuss it, Fred, in great the detail this brain can do with study and prayer and reliance on the Holy Ghost. Why is my book different from anybody else's? But I have chosen to believe what that book tells me about God. God is infinite. Therefore, as a finite man with a beginning and, yes, with an end. I went to a funeral yesterday. Y'all will have my funeral. In the natural order of events, many of you will attend a funeral and people will get behind a pulpit and talk about Doug Raines and point to a casket. He said, "Preacher, I don't want to hear that. You better get used to it." Dad took me to a funeral. I told y'all last week one of my earliest memories. Well, one of my also earliest memories was Dad taking us to a funeral home, lifting me up and said, "You're going to die one day." Now, that most of y'all wouldn't do that. Okay, that's a little rough around the edges for this enlightened generation. You say, "What did it do to you?" Put the fear of God in me. Because my next question, I'm a nerd. Y'all know that. Everybody, right? Everybody's in agreement on that. All God's people can say amen on that. My next question is, what happens after that? How does a child know to ask that question? What happens after? Why is that not just the end? I was created in the image of God, and there is something inside of me that knows I'm going to live forever somewhere. And there's two options. That one of those preachers yesterday preached the word of God and warned sinners. Man, there were people shouting, and there were people that would have rather been anywhere but there. Let me tell you, I love to preach at funerals. Tell them about Jesus. And he said, he got to a certain point and he said, and some of you are thinking, "Preacher, surely you're not going to use the H word." He said, "Yes, I'm going to use the H word. If you don't trust Jesus, you're going to spend eternity in hell." He would have been less than a man. He would have been less than a man of God to not warn them to flee from the wrath to come. Do you mean I'm going to get a church full of people there and them seeing a widow rejoicing in the goodness and the grace of God, and they're seeing His grace on display? They all knew the man's life before he came to Jesus, and they saw Jesus save him and change him. They saw the fruit that came out of that, children and grandchildren worshiping the Lord when everybody around them was eat up with the world. You've got exhibit A on the power of the gospel. We don't miss those opportunities, David. I tell y'all all the time, there's just things that stand out over these 16 years. And there's so many of them, they're starting to run together, but some of them are branded in my brain. And just being at a funeral home with him not too many months ago and watching him warn his family about heaven and hell and the grace of God and sin and Calvary and the cross and the resurrection, that was a great blessing to me. Don't say, "Well, they're down and they're worried." No, they're facing a crossroads. There's a time to be born and there's a time to... Don't run away from death. Talk to people about it. You don't have to be morbid. Come on, you don't have to dress up like a mummy. Make a fool of yourself. You don't have to do that. But man, don't be afraid to tell them what God's Word says. Ask yourself, "Who has my heart? Who has my heart?" So ultimately, it belongs to God. I am His. He is my Creator. Until you repent of your sins, put your faith in Jesus Christ, you are not a child of God. But He is your Creator, and He deserves your heart. He is worthy of your heart. But that is hard for me to get my finite mind around. So you know what God did? He gave us earthly fathers. Now time out. Don't get up and leave. Don't put a wall between me and you. Half of you just now, half of you, and I say this with more love than you could ever imagine, half of you just said, "Oh, wow, yeah, that's impressive. That's God's representative." I get it. Say, "Preacher, you don't get it." Oh, I get it. Worked with way too many kids in Christian education, too many church kids from all backgrounds in the world, and too many years as a jail chaplain to not get it. To have not experienced it. And thank you, Lord, that I did not. I get it. And it hurts. But I've never, maybe you're the exception. God's Word is always true, even if you think you're the exception. But in every situation where someone said, "Preacher, that God is my father stuff, that's hard to swallow. That's hard to swallow." In 63 and a half years, every time I've asked this question, Did God bring someone else into your life? Was there another godly influence? Was there someone, maybe it was a friend's mom, dad, and family structure. Any number of ways God can do it. Sometimes it's an aunt or an uncle. Sometimes it's a grandma or grandfather. Sometimes sometimes it's a Sunday school teacher. It doesn't matter. God's not limited. But every time I've asked, is there somebody else in your life that has stepped in and been that kind of person in your life? And maybe I'll even, if depending on the relationship, I'll be bold enough to say who stepped in and been that father figure that yours should have been. In 63 and a half years, and there may be an exception here today, in 63 and a half years, no exceptions. The lip quivered and they said, yes, sir. And then they'd tell me who that example was. If you don't, all I know to tell you is God is your father and he'll never let you down, even if yours did. Please, please believe God's word. If you believed him enough to let him save you, surely you can believe that. Here's what David said, and we know good things about his family. Compared to the other families in the Bible, they weren't nearly as dysfunctional. Little sibling stuff going on, but that's normal. David said, when my father and mother forsake me, the Lord will take me up. That's pretty amazing right there. So God ought to have your heart. And because I can't see God, I know he's real. I believe he's real. Because I can't see God, God gave me a father or a father figure that I could trust my heart to. So I want you to answer the question, who has your heart? I'm preaching to people this morning. You have it. You don't trust enough to let anybody else have it. You're all wrapped up in yourself. Oh, preacher, it's not that. You're all wrapped. Your reasons may be legitimate. In a court of law, in a psychiatry office, they may get you a handshake or a pat on the head. You may have very legitimate reasons, but you've done this. Look at me. How many persons is God represented in? Say it.
4: Three.
3: Three. Why? Community.

No, God said, I want God the Father, God the Son, and God the Holy Ghost. Billy Rochester, he didn't have to do that. He and I have been sharing verses for 3 weeks about the Spirit living inside of us. Then he sent me one and said, look at this one, preacher. Jesus lives inside of us. And it's not just through the Holy Spirit. Jesus said, I will. And then he sent me one this week. God the Father said, I'll make my abode with him and dwell in him. I texted back and said, all three. Glory to God. How are they all three getting in there? Sometimes they slip out. Right? You needed community. You needed those different ministries that God gave, God the Father, God the Son, and God the Holy Ghost. So you say, preacher, I gave it away. I'm going to go there, just clench the pew and ask God to help you. If it hurts, I don't mean to hurt you. If you'll stay long enough, I'll help you. I mean that. Preacher, I gave mine away, and Daddy did this, and I just decided it's easier if I hold on to it. That's not how God made you. God is, I'm going to say it, God's greater than a bad dad. God's greater than that relationship. I get so sick when I read about Bible-believing church girls. Mommy and Daddy raised them for Jesus. 19, 20, 21, 22, 23. They meet a young man. He says all the right things. Carries the preserved Word of God. Has the independent Baptist, hip, hip, man. Not amen, hip, man. H-A-Y-M-E-N. She falls for him. And 2 years later, he's hooked up with a floozy. Slut, that's the word. Preacher, not today. Yeah, today. That's who they go to. After they mess up a young girl that's been raised for Jesus. You ain't having it. You say, preacher, everybody knows I'm not making that up. Oh yeah, it's sorry. He's sorrier than dirt. Okay? So ladies that have been through that, and then bless their heart, they move home, because he always takes them somewhere. And they make it back home, and they come back to their church, and the church loves them, and then you know, she's walking through all that, and you find out after 2 or 3 years she's like this. Nobody else is going to do that to me. Not that particular story, but some sadly very close are in this room, and you're doing this, and that's not what God made you to be. So who has your heart? It ought to be God. In addition to that, it ought to be a earthly representative of God. I wish in every home in this church that would be Daddy. Daddy, you ought to walk worthy of their hearts. Every child in this church ought to be able to trust their heart with their daddy or their daddy representative. Amen, please. Amen. Be that man. Be that man. If you're not going to be that man, just be a eunuch until Jesus comes. Just be a bachelor till the rapture and live in a cabin on the backside of nowhere and hunt and fish and let your beard grow to your chest. Does that sound nice? Okay. Be that man. Be that man, or don't be a daddy. Don't father a child. We can do that in the laboratory. Don't father a child into this world and then not be worthy of them giving their heart to you. So it ought to be God first, and then an earthly representative. And then who's who it shouldn't be? It's not your friends. Girls, your friends don't get your heart. Please take this right way. They're as dumb as you are. I love you. Do you know I love you? Do you know I love you? Do y'all know I love you? What's your IQ? Do you know? 110. 90. He said lower. He said go lower, Mom. I don't believe it, but he said, whatever. Whatever yours, and yours is. Okay? Five of you. Whatever your IQ is, when all five of you are together,

0: in a vehicle, Dario, a creek, whitewater rafting. Whenever you're together, the average drops. That's how IQs work. They're fine apart, but you put them together and you're like, there ain't a class qualified in Henderson County to help my child. Only because they're together. Amnon had a friend. Amnon was fine. He had his own struggles going on. He'd have got through them. A cold shower would have helped him. Somebody help me. I'm in the Bible. A cold shower and he'd have been fine. But he had a friend. And history. That family's history. I'm not trying to hurt you. Anybody's family's history been altered by one encounter? Most. Right? That person probably wouldn't have done it by themselves. But they had a friend who counseled them the wrong way. So your friend does not deserve your heart. No friend. You're on a threshold. No Christian school is perfect. But you're on a threshold. And I know you've been taking classes at the local community college. But you're still, things are going to change. No friend at that school. No girl, no matter how cool she is, no matter how rich she is, no matter nothing about her. No boy, no male is worthy of your heart. That's later. And mom and dad have got to be involved in that. Say it again. Dad, you ought to be worthy of that heart. Preacher, how do I know? I've got good friends. How do I know if they have my heart? How do I know if they have my heart or if God or his earthly representative in my life has my heart? When you are faced with a dilemma, who do you go to? No, y'all do it this way. Is that how y'all do it? You know, is that it? One thumb. Oh, wow. That's impressive. Oh, I've got to tell Sybil. Sybil don't know squat. Sybil's life ended today because she found a pimple. And you're going to go to her for something that really matters? They don't have the answers. They didn't pick up their underwear this morning. Don't go to them for counsel. Some of them don't brush their teeth. Oh, I forgot. Raylan doesn't forget to brush her teeth. And y'all are hanging out with friends and taking investment advice and education advice and relationship advice. Did I say device? Advice. They're devices of the devil. Y'all are taking them from people and they forget to brush their teeth. They don't put on deodorant if mommy doesn't remind them. They smell like pulpwood. And you're taking life advice from them. Wrong.
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1: Good morning. 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Thank you so much for listening.

Well, good morning. If you got your Bibles, turn to Luke chapter 10. This will be my introduction. So I'm a little worried. Got a long introduction. Luke chapter 10. I don't know if you guys, I may be late to the game here, but there's a little bit of controversy in the social media or podcast land. Frankly, I didn't know other people had podcasts except the High Places podcast you can hear every Thursday. But evidently, there's other podcasts out there. And a hero of mine has one, Kirk Cameron, who is a Hollywood actor and has used his platform for Jesus Christ immensely. And I love when Christians have the opportunity, have those big platforms, Entertainment World with, World with Kirk and his sister, and then Tim Tebow and others that not only say Jesus, but they go by what the book that Jesus left us. And that's the difference. A lot of people say Jesus, Jesus. But until they go by the book that Jesus wrote, well, that makes all the difference. And Kirk has. And he's doing a podcast. His son came to him and asked him this question. And said, Dad, do people that go to hell, do they have to suffer forever? And it was a really good question. And so Kirk said, well, I've always been taught that. Let me look into it. And so I appreciate, and I'm not going to throw stones here, but I appreciate his on his podcast. He's really going through and trying to discern. He was looking up, he looked at a couple of verses there, and he looked at some people, and he talked about God's goodness, and he came down on the fact in his heart, or at least right now he's leaning toward what's been around for a long time called annihilism, where after so much torment that you are annihilated. And I wish that was true. I wish I'd get up here and preach and teach and witness and say, hey, you suffer, and then the Lord just ceases you to exist. But Daniel chapter 12 and Matthew 18 and 2 Thessalonians 1 and Jude verse 7 and Matthew 25 and Daniel, they won't let me say that, Darren. In fact, there's a lot of other scriptures too, and you can look them up, that teach us that there is eternity with God and eternity without Him. And I don't want to fuss. Some preachers started fussing and saying, No. I love when people try to go research and try to find stuff. But let me say, what you'll find twice of what Jesus said is that hell and its torments are forever. That's what you'll find. And he was trying to understand God and His grace and His goodness. How could God do that? And just always keep in mind with things about God, young people and old people, is that I got a pen here. The head of this pen, let's say, is my brain. And this sanctuary is God's. I'm never going to understand God. I'm never going to be able to comprehend his magnificence, his justness, his righteousness. You know what has always thrown me is eternity, past. So He made the earth and all that. What was before? God the Father, God the Son, God the Holy Spirit. They just were there. You know what? What we got to realize is my brain is this big, and it can only comprehend so much. One day I'll understand it better by and by. Somebody needs to write a song about that. But we can't understand God and comprehend Him. We just have to trust Him and trust His Word. And that's what I want to do today. I do say, though, in my introduction, I did want to go over this, that, and you're in Luke chapter 10, that the Lord gave us a little insight about hell in a little different way that I thought I would share with you. He's telling the disciples here to go out, and they're going to go out, and people are going to receive you, and some are going to reject you. And He says in verse 12, but I say unto you that it shall be more tolerable in the day for Sodom than for that city. Woe unto thee, Chorazin!
Woe unto thee, Bethsaida! For if the mighty works had been done in Tyre and Sidon, which had been done in you, they had a great while ago repented, sitting in sackcloth and ashes. But it shall be more tolerable for Tyre and Sidon at the judgment than for you. And thou, Capernaum, which art exalted to heaven, shall be thrust down to hell. What he's saying there, Linwood, you got that map. What he's saying there is that the Lord Jesus basically used Capernaum as his base of operation. And a lot of his miracles you read about occurred in that area of Chorazin and Bethsaida. They saw a lot of miracles. They saw a lot of deaf people hearing and blind people seeing and dumb people talking and lame people walking. They saw that. And they still rejected him. And what he's saying that you guys that saw the Messiah, you guys that saw the Old Testament field, in the day of judgment, it'll be better for Tyre. It'll be better for Sidon. It'll be better for Sodom in the day of judgment than you. So that made me think, the day of judgment, it looks like there's different judgments. And I thought about in Revelation where it says, and the books were open at the great white throne. Thank you, Linwood. In the great white throne, the books are open. And every man is judged according to their works. So every man is going to come up and their works are going to be judged. And then at the last it says, and if their name was not written in the book of life, Lamb's book of life. So that is the deciding of their eternity. It looks like the judgment is deciding about the type of eternity. And here he even says that these guys that are living here are going to have it worse than those guys that lived back then because of their rejection. I'm not sure what all that means. Our Bible study guys, Herbert and Eddie and Jimmy and Darren, Matt, and I'm probably leaving some of them out there, but Matt would get there after coon hunting. But we talked about the lake of fire. And we talked about what that is. And we were just conjecturing one day, you know. And there's the Bible, and then you take the Bible, and then if you want to conjecture about, that's fine, that's wonderful. Understand, it's not the Bible, it's just your conjectures. Sometimes I know preachers, sometimes on TV, they'll just throw it all together, their opinions and the Bible. You got to be careful. But there's nothing wrong with conjecturing. It's better than Fortnite, young people, right? Do people still watch Fortnite or do Fortnite? I don't know. But we thought this lake of fire, and we thought about, the Lord used the word lake. What's a lake? A lake has boundaries. A lake has shallow parts and deep parts. And the lake has different places of temperature. I don't know. I don't know. But I know hell is not very good at any time, and I know it's forever. And I know it's something that we want to avoid, and I know it's something that we want to stop others from going there too. So now, let's get to my sermon. Turn over to Luke chapter 16. That was your introduction. And I know what goes on when I get up and preach. There's probably going to be some flare joke and a hope to get to the lunch table early. I know what's going on this morning. In Luke chapter 16, God does not leave us blind about hell. He gives us some insight, and I'm so thankful for that. Let's look at Luke chapter 16. And in fact, you know what I love to do? If we could, let's just read together here. And I'm just going to read down 19, verse 19 and verse 20. Let's just read that together out loud if we could, then we'll have prayer. Luke 16, verse 19 through 20. Let's read that. You ready? There was a certain rich man which was clothed in purple and fine linen and fared sumptuously every day. And there was a certain beggar named Lazarus,
which was laid at his gate, full of sores. Let's pray. Lord, thank you. Thank you for your word, Lord. It's so comforting to stand up here and get to preach something that you know is truth. Lord, help me not and others not to go by our words and our opinions and our things and our thoughts, but we get to open your word every day and to see what you have for us, and we thank you for that, Lord. Help us not to be slack in your word. Lord, help this service now and anything we say, Lord, to be done for your honor and your glory, and that, Lord, if someone here, Lord, even now, even today, doesn't know you, that today even they would come to know you. And we'll thank you for that. Bless us now in Christ's name. Amen. Lord here gave this story. A certain man, and it says a certain rich man, and it says, verse 19, when you guys aptly read, clothed in purple. By the way, purple back then, if you bought purple, that's probably a normal person's 3 days' wage. So imagine you guys working for 3 days and all the money you'd accumulate, that would go to a purple, some type of outerwear. And then it says fine linen. That means very expensive wear. My son was telling about some preacher. It's on the TV and people are starting to look at what he's wearing, and because he wears the most expensive clothes, and they're like, oh, the name brand. And he had a $4,000 sweater on the other day. I don't even, $4,000 sweater. Matt, think how many coon dogs you could buy with $4,000. You know? This was purple wearing fine linen and then fared sumptuously. That gives the idea that every day was a banquet. Every day was Ruth's Chris, right? I never knew what that was. I said, let's go to Ruth or go to Chris, but evidently it's a nice restaurant. He goes there every day. He eats like that every meal. But the contrast is, we read, certain beggar named Lazarus lay at the gate, had sores. And by the way, the word laid means thrown. Desiring to be fed with the crumbs fell from the rich man's table. The idea there is soiled food. The idea there is leftover food thrown out. This guy is, in our equivalent, guys, he's going through a dumpster. The dogs came and licked his sores. Those aren't your Fluffy and Fidos. Back then, those are wild dogs. These aren't pets back then. These are wild dogs with sad existence. But verse 22 came to pass that the beggar died, was carried by the angels into Abraham's bosom. I love that. Am I going to get carried by angels one day? Have you got loved ones? You know what they were? They were carried by angels. Isn't that great? Rich man also died and was buried. Verse 23, and in hell he lift up his eyes. Now look at that word hell there. That is our word Sheol and Hades. Sheol is the Old Testament word. Hades is the Greek New Testament word. Same place. In fact, to be semantic about it, what we think of not now, the place is really technically, and it's okay if you don't use it, is Hades. The lake of fire is technically hell. Don't let it bother you. I use the words interchangeably. But in this great place of Sheol back then, there was two compartments. There was called paradise, and then there was called punishment. And look at this man, verse 23. And in this place, the punishment side, obviously. And by the way, why are they there? Why aren't they in heaven? See, Old Testament saints went to what we call, we just use our words, Abraham's bosom, a place of paradise, a place of wonderment that they went to. But they didn't go to heaven yet. Anybody know why? Because their sins were covered, but they weren't paid for. I've told you this before. It's an analogy. I used to do a lot of athletic banquets, and I would have the trophies, and then the tablecloth would cover the trophies, and the kids would come in, high school, college guys, they look and know, there's my trophies. They're under there somewhere. I can see them.
They're there. I can't see them, but I can see the form. They're there. They're just covered. Old Testament man that lived by faith, followed God, his sins were covered, and he went to paradise. But he couldn't go be with God because his sins weren't paid for. But on resurrection day, right? Those sins were paid for. And you imagine what heaven was like. I hope we get to see a video. He comes up and lays a sacrifice before God and says, look, I paid the debt. And oh, by the way, Michael, Gabriel, I got a few people at the door. Let them in. Can you imagine going from paradise, which I'm sure was pretty good, but to go be with God? And you open the door, and there they... I don't know who was the first one that got... Did Adam get to go first? Did Abel? Abel got to walk in first, right? I don't know. Imagine what was that. And Jesus proudly says, looky here what I gave to you. And by the way, he's going to say that to you and to me one day too. He says, I go to do what? Prepare a place for you. The Lord is building something for me. Isn't that great? But these sins now... Back then, they were just covered. So they're in Abraham's bosoms. But look what he says. He lifts up his eyes. Look what he has. He has eyes. I don't know, the soul, does the soul get a temporary body for a while? I don't know. Heaven, hell, I don't know. I know we'll get our bodies resurrected one day to go work in the millennium reign. But he's got eyes. And look what it says, verse 23. He's in torments. Notice the plurality of the word there, torments. And look what his eyes can do. His eyes can see. Think about this for a minute. Saw Abraham far off. Look at verse 24. And he cried. That means he had a vocal. And that crying is almost like talking and weeping at the same time. Do you remember a verse where there's weeping and what? Gnashing of teeth, right? This man has vocal capabilities. And he says, Father Abraham, look at that. That makes me think he's a Jew. He's a Jewish man that did not live for God. He lived for himself. And he says, send Lazarus. He dipped his finger. So Lazarus has a finger, and the rich man knows Lazarus has a finger. Cool my what? Cool my tongue. He's got a tongue. He's tormented in the flame. Look at verse 25. Abraham said, so he's talking to the man. The man can also hear. And look what Abraham tells him to do. Abraham says, remember. So guess what he could do in hell too? He can remember. Guess what you can do in heaven one day, right? You'll be able to remember. Remember the gates and of our beautiful new home, the gates and the foundation have the names of the 12 tribes and the 12 apostles. We'll remember that. No, you remember in Revelation where the saints that have been martyred by the Antichrist cry out and say, Lord, how long will we wait for you to pass judgment on him? They remembered. Jesus is going to have some holes in his hand and his feet because he wants you to remember. So in heaven or hell, there'll be remembrance. Your lifetime, you received the good things. Likewise, Lazarus, evil things. But now, I love this word. Lazarus, he is comforted. Hey, I don't know all about heaven, but you know what? There's comfort there. Kenneth, there's comfort there. There's comfort there. Roger Lee is being comforted right now. But the rich man, he's tormented. And he said, besides all this, between us, there's a great gulf fixed. He says, so they would pass from hence to you cannot, and neither can pass to us that would come from hence. In other words, Abraham may have had some people over there,
that would want to go and give some water on some tongues, but he said they cannot. And Lazarus is probably not the only one thinking, I wish some of those could come over here. But Abraham said they cannot. There's a great gulf. I put down here too, there's some thinking going on with this man. Look what happens here. I pray thee therefore, Father, that I would send him to my father's house. I have five brethren. He may testify of them. They won't come to this torment. Look how many times the word torment is mentioned. But I want the brothers to hear him. Verse 29, the Lord gives us an idea of when he lived here. He says, they have Moses and the prophets. This man lived after Moses. Moses had given the commandments, the law. He's living during the prophet's time, I suppose. Think of Elijah, think of Elisha, think of Isaiah, Jeremiah. He's living during those times. And he says he has the law and he has the prophets. In fact, look as it finishes there. He said, nay, Father Abraham, but if one went to them from the dead, they will repent. You send Lazarus there up from the grave and start preaching, all my brothers will get saved. Abraham said, nay, back. If they hear not Moses and the prophets, neither will they be persuaded though one rose from the dead. If they don't believe the word of God, nothing will change their hearts. Because the word of God is powerful, a lot more powerful and sharper, a lot more sharper than a resurrected man. Do you know what you have in your lap? It's that powerful. And not only do we have Moses and the prophets, we have all the New Testament. We have this. Many people think, you know, I think Darren and I were talking about songs that have been written. You know, I'm going to rule with hell, rule with the devil in hell. No. At the end, at the time appointed, that the devil doesn't rule in hell. That's going to be his prison. And nobody rules there. They're just tormented there. And God gave us a glimpse to see what that's like. Now, what do we do? Have you ever read this and thought, what do I do with Luke 16? Why is it here? You've all known this story. Why do I see this? You know, I started thinking about annihilism and that belief that we all just, after a certain time of torments, we just pass on. And I thought about witnessing like that. Some of you here are sitting here because when you got saved, you thought, phew, I want to know. I want to go there. I don't want to go there. And that's why you got saved. I mean, the greatest verse we loved, it, John 3:16, what does it tell us? I'm like making you think about it. Should not what? But have what? Everlasting life. So what if I witness that way? I love Frank's testimony. I go to Frank's door. This guy didn't get bit by the dog. Wonderful story. But Frank, would you like to know the Lord as your Savior? Well, what's he saving me from? What's he saving me to? Well, he's saving you from hell. What's that? That's a place that you go and you're tormented, and then after a while, you'll just cease to exist. See, guys, I think one reason to try to understand the mind of God, that hell is forever, is because it's a motivator, so you won't go there, so I won't go there.
if it just stopped after a while. So look what we've learned today about this place. It's forever. You feel there, you see there, you hear there, you think there, you remember there, you respond there. So what do we do with this? Well, as Christians, I think most of us are, right? We go share it. This what gets you up in the morning to take those tracks, to talk to that coworker. And I love some of you have great testimonies when you're doing that right now. To talk to those people. And Frank, the man that went down that road. You see, we went by driving here today and saw this wonderful couple on their e-bikes. And they had a little baby, a little boy. And they weren't going to church. Where are they going? Ultimately, where are they heading, Roger? That's my motivation. That's why I want to live for Him, and I want people to see, hey, second question, what if you're here or you're watching the YouTube, Facebook? What if you don't know Him? One of the craziest things that happened, I was a commissioner of the Christian schools in North Carolina, 1A, and then my predecessor called me one night. I said, hey, how you doing? He said, I just got saved. He said, what? 50-some years old. Been in church his whole life. Did vacation Bible schools. Probably did the Wilds. Went to Christian college. He says, I just got saved. He says, what? I was about to try to argue with him. You just got saved. You've been saved. Michael, I was going to just, hey, what are you? He goes, no, I went to revival. And for the first time, I realized I had a sin burden. I didn't know Him.

and it's you and Him. It doesn't matter how many songs you know, how many verses you read. You remember what the Lord Himself said on the judgment day is going to happen? Do you remember that? I know you do. I love preaching to you. You guys are a great class because you know what I'm going to say before I say it. Do you remember what He said? Lord, but listen what I did. I did these things and these things. I don't think they're lying. I don't think you can lie before God at the great white. And I did these things and I did this. And the Lord doesn't argue with them. Remember in Matthew, He doesn't say, you didn't cast out many devils, and you didn't prophesy, and you didn't do many wonderful things. You didn't do that. He doesn't say that. He agrees with them by His silence that they did those things. But He goes, but I don't know you. I don't know you. And I just pray, I don't know people even here that actually don't know Him. So my challenge to you, you're in the sound of my voice. Man, if you've never made Christ your Savior and seen your sins rolled away as far as east from west and have Him come into your life, if you've never done that, there is no greater time than today. Let's all stand. As Mark comes, we're going to have a word of prayer. And as we pray, if there's someone here needs to come meet our Savior, or if there's someone here that needs to come and be motivated, let's pray. Lord, I thank You, Lord, for Your word. Lord, I thank You for Luke 16 and Luke 10, Lord, that sometimes these aren't comfortable verses to read. They're challenging, and Lord, they can be a bit scary. But Lord, You put them in here, and these are Your words. Lord, if there's someone here that's in our building today, Lord, if there's someone out there that's listening or watching, Lord, I pray that even right now, and Lord, if there's some here, Lord, that haven't been sharing their faith, doesn't see others in eternity, Father, I pray, Lord, that You would motivate us to give that gospel. As Christians are praying, let's all pray.

Amen, brother. You know, we have these Wilds cards in the back. We printed them nicely and wonderful work here. But I wonder if you've got people at home that you could make your own card about that need to be saved. Loved ones, friends, acquaintances. Maybe make your own card with their name on it and let it remind you every day to pray and to reach and to teach and to talk to that person. I challenging me to do that too. Thank you, brother. Pick these up as you go. Pray for our young people. Pray for souls to be saved and lives to be touched. Let's close in prayer. Lord, thank you again for these wonderful people, and thank you for your wonderful word, Lord. Help us to reach those who need it. Give us that burden. Give us that desire. Give us that motivating fact of what awaits people. Help us to live for you too. We'll thank you for it. Keep us safe now.

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1: Welcome to Reaching America Through Home Missions. This is an outreach ministry of the Tohono O'odham Mission Baptist Church in Huy, Arizona. Carol and Jan Hughes are missionaries with Tabernacle Baptist Missions International, a ministry of Tabernacle Baptist Church in Greenville, South Carolina. The Hughes are missionaries to the Tohono O'odham Nation in southwestern Arizona. And now, today's broadcast.
2: Good morning. This is Carol Hughes speaking to you from very, very beautiful Greenville, South Carolina. And on behalf of our many, many Native American friends, we want to welcome you to our program, Reaching America through Home Missions. And I've had a very productive trip here to the upstate, staying here in the beautiful Prophet's Chamber at Tabernacle Baptist Church, of which I am so thankful for Tabernacle providing this accommodation to some weary souls that come this way. And we just thank the good people and Pastor for allowing me to stay here. And so taking care of mission business and getting some Christmas programs lined up. And I can't wait till Christmas to do all of that. I have to start early in the year to get all of my stuff together for the book bags, 365 I'm shooting for again this year. And I know that there's a lot of stuff in this world, a lot of stuff in America, and I'm just depending on God's people and God to put it my way so I can help people that are less fortunate than we are, that have so much. And so certainly that's been my business being here, just getting stuff lined up. Now, you might ask, well, why don't you do it in Texas? Because, my dear friends, we just don't have these mission outlets and things like that in Texas. If anything comes available, it is immediately sucked up by some of the people that have come into this country, we'll say, and so they just not anything there. And so, but it's been very, very good. People have been very liberal about providing stuff for us that we, from these mission outlets, and we just thank the Lord for them. It's a ministry, a very, very much needed ministry to missionaries and getting things shuttled back and forth to where they need to be, so that it will just operate, so that the mission business can go forward and just get products where they need to be, and to help missionaries stay where they are instead of having to get out and run around and try to get stuff together. And so I presented our program Sunday morning at the Maranatha Baptist Church over in Pickens, Brother Anthony Moore, where I had a very good reception, very friendly people, a very spiritual church. And so I just thoroughly enjoyed it over there. Now, when I got out, was walking across the parking lot, I met a man there, and he said, well, where's Ty? Now, Ty, for you that don't know, he's a little Indian boy that Jan and I had for 8 years, and he's going on 14 now. Big old boy, plays football, and that's the reason he wasn't with me this month. He called me and says, Carol, I signed up for a sports camp, and he kept on talking sort of hem-haw, and I said, well, how much money you need, Ty? He said, well, it's $120, but I've got 20. And I said, well, just give me time to get it in the mail, and I'll get it to you. And so I do that, my dear friends. I don't want him to be left out. I just want him to be able to have a life and have sports and just enjoy himself. And that's the reason I do it. He's basically in a one-parent family due to alcohol and stuff like that on behalf of his daddy for a great part. And so I just want him to have a little something when they go on these school trips. So he's a very good basketball player and football. And when they go off, I like for him to have just a little money that he doesn't have to depend on somebody else to take care of him. And so he was a much loved child by me and my wife during her lifetime. And so I still help him, still try to take care of him, and just make sure he has a very good life. Now, there was about six people over there at Maranatha asked about him, and so at least he's made an impression on other people, and so I'm very proud of that. I just got a text from his mama there, Elvira, and she said that she had hit a cow on the reservation, probably at night, and in our livestock there, it's open range, the livestock runs free, and so she plowed into a cow somewhere out there, and so it destroyed her vehicle, the only mode of transportation that they have, and she's out of a job right now, and so they're just not doing so well, in that part of their life. Now, it's not good to hit a cow on the reservation. They will tear up your vehicle. It's even worse to hit a donkey on the reservation. They will do more damage than a cow will. But it is deadly a lot of times if you hit a horse. And many times they will roll up on the hood and paw through the windshield and do a lot of damage to you sitting there behind the steering wheel. And so I hate that she's destroyed her only vehicle, her only form of transportation. And but when you hit a livestock like that, it does great harm to you, to your vehicle, and to you if you're not careful. So my dear folks, just pray if you will, as you listen to this program, send up a word for them that they can get back on their feet. They're just most of them are just 15, 20 minutes from being totally bankrupt, my friends. They are just very, very low income, a lot of poverty out there. And gas is expensive on the reservation. Food is expensive out there. And so I've often asked, I would ask Jan, why do they choose to live in these villages? And she would always say, that's their home. That's their home is the reason they live there. And so just pray. Now, I love these people. They're family to me. They just, I love them deeply, all of these people. And but financially, missionaries just can't support all of their congregation in these third world conditions. We just can't do it. We don't have the resources. We don't have the funds. And so if you will, just send up a prayer. She was supposed to be able, I think, to go back to work down at, she's a teacher's aide down at San Simon School. And it's about, 50 or 60, maybe 70 miles from where they live. And so if she gets the job, she certainly will have to have transportation until she can relocate down in that area. And so many of the people out there, they drive these long distances. To work, they have to, and if they work off the reservation, it's even farther. It's even a greater expense to them, and gas is usually always a dollar higher on the reservation than what we might pay for it right off the reservation. And but it's just one of those situations, one of those financial calamities that people are in, and it seems my dear people, that every time they get just a little bit ahead, that Satan will do something like this to pull them down. He will pull them to the very bottom, and he will take them to hell. He will send their souls to hell without the gospel of the Lord Jesus Christ. And so he doesn't want these people to hear the gospel. He doesn't want these people to have a Bible. He doesn't want these people to have churches there on the reservation, for he wants their eternal soul to live eternally in the flames of hell. And so just pray that God will not this family, but the whole reservation, the many reservations that are there in Arizona and New Mexico and the other western states where a lot of the Native Americans were put on these reserves. And so just pray that there will be a move in there, that God will get in, that God will move, and the Spirit of God will be loose there and will speak to the souls of these people so that they will realize that they must be saved. They must be born again. Now, Jonathan Edwards preached that sermon 300 times in London, England, and you must be born again. So someone asked him why he preached that so much. He said, because you must be born again. And so that's our prayer, that these people will be born again. And she pays just a lot for an apartment that they rent there in Casa Grande. They had a house there, was buying it through one of the programs, and they lost that several years back. She got out of a job and couldn't pay it, and they had to move to Casa Grande, which is off the reservation. And so it's just making it very, very difficult for them, for her to work and to pay this exorbitant rent that she's having to pay for an apartment there in Casa Grande. And there are a few jobs on the res, and if it's not a reservation job, they just no jobs on the reservation there for these people. And so and many of these people, they're not comfortable by working off the reservation, off the nation there. They just don't feel good about working with outside of their own people, we might say. And so send up a prayer for them, for the whole reservation, that God will move there, and that what we've preached, what Jan and I took to the people, and what we preached to them and talked to them and trained them, that it will just go into effect, and that people will be saved, and that the glory of God will be on these people, and that they can have a life, that they can live and be comfortable, and not have to worry every minute they live about where their next meal is coming from. And so now my plans are, as you listen to this program on a Saturday morning, my plans were to be back home yesterday, and I'm making this program on Wednesday, so I hope I make it back to Texas on Friday afternoon sometimes. It's about 900 plus miles that I'll have to drive in 2 days, and I just always pray for safety. I try to drive good and safe, and try to look out for other people, other vehicles, and so I hope and pray that everything worked out well, and that I'm back at my own house, my own digs there, and where I have everything I need. I know where everything is, and I can eat my own food. I don't have to worry about going to some greasy spoon and getting a meal, or buying something and bringing it in, and a lot of time make it worse. And so I thank you so much for your prayers that you've put up for me and Jan down through the many years, and for the physical support, the financial support, and more than anything, just the prayer. prayer support. And I do have a meeting now in Mexico. I think I mentioned that last week, and it will be on looking forward. I will be looking forward to that trip, and that the word of the Lord have free course. That's 2 Thessalonians 3:1, and that is the title of the 2026 World Evangelism Conference that is going to be held there in Guanajuato, Mexico, with Brother Lacey Wheeler and his family. There'll be a lot of Americans there and American missionaries. So this is Carol Hughes, my dear friend. And thank you so very, very much for tuning in and being a part of this speaking prayer letter. America,
1: amen. 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If you would like more information, write to Tabernacle Baptist Missions International, 3931 Whitehorse Road, Greenville, South Carolina. 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
4: And that one day, he's coming back. And when he does, he's not going to ask, did you keep it safe? He's not going to ask, did you let nobody, don't let nobody mess with it. Where is it at? He's going to ask, what did you do with it? And I don't know about you, but I don't want to stand there with nothing to show. Amen. I don't want that for me. I don't want that for my family. I don't want to stand there with nothing but a bunch of excuses. I want to be able to stand there and say, Lord, I took what you gave me and I tried my very best to do something with it. Amen. So don't sit on it. Don't lay it to the side. Use it. Get busy with it. Do something with what God gave you. Because that was the purpose all along. Amen. Secondly, very quickly, I only have 3 points. Secondly, the misinterpreted passion. The misinterpreted passion. Now, when you get down to this passage, you finally hear from that servant who didn't do anything with what he was given. And what's interesting is not only did he misunderstand the purpose, but he completely misread the master. The Bible says in verse 20 and 21, and another came saying, Lord, behold, here is thy pound, which I have kept laid up in a napkin. For I feared thee because thou art an austere man. Now stop right there. That servant starts explaining himself. And in doing so, he reveals exactly what went wrong in his heart. Amen. He didn't just sit on that pound because he was lazy. He sat on it because he had the wrong view of the one who gave it to him. Amen. He says, I feared thee. I feared that he was scared of him. But it wasn't the right kind of fear. It wasn't a reverent, motivating fear that pushed him into obeying, that pushed him into doing what he was supposed to do. It was a twisted, paralyzing fear built on a wrong misunderstanding of who his master was. And I'm telling you, that's where a lot of people are living at right now. Amen. They're not doing anything for God, not because they don't know any better, not because they ain't never been around church or never around the Bible, but because they don't see him right. Amen. He saw his master as hateful instead of holy. Amen. That servant said, thou art an austere man. In his mind, his master was hard. He was unreasonable. He thought he was unfair. He painted a picture of his master that just simply was not true. Amen. Because think about it. The same master gave all the servants something. The same master gave opportunity. The same master rewarded the ones who did something with what they were given. There was nothing cruel about him. There was nothing unjust about him. But this servant had convinced himself that his master was hateful. And when you start seeing God that way, friend, I promise you, it will affect how you love him. Amen. It will. Amen. If you see him as harsh, you won't draw close to him. If you see him as unreasonable, you won't trust him. If you see him as someone who is just waiting to tear you down, you won't step out and do anything for him. Amen. You'll hold back. You'll hesitate. You'll start making excuses. And the sad part is, it's sad, but it's true. You're responding to a version of God that doesn't even exist.
5: Right.
4: Amen. Amen. Because the God of this Bible is holy, yes, but he's good. Amen. He's also good. He's righteous, yes, but he's also gracious.
5: Amen.
4: Amen. He doesn't just hand things out just to trap you. Amen. He gives you opportunity because he wants to use you. Amen.
5: Amen.
4: But when your view of God gets twisted, your passion for serving him will die. Amen. He was driven by fear instead of faith. That servant said plainly, "I feared thee." But again, like I just said, this wasn't the right kind of fear. This wasn't the kind of fear that produces obedience. Amen. It was the kind of fear that produces inaction. Amen. Because real biblical fear of God will push you to do something. Amen. It will cause you to move. It will cause you to take what God has given you seriously. But this man's fear didn't move him forward. It didn't make him do what he was supposed to do. It froze him dead in his place. Amen. And that tells us everything we need to know. This man's fear was not rooted in truth. Amen. Because the Bible tells us in 2 Timothy, "For God hath not given us the spirit of fear, but of power and of love and of a sound mind." Amen. The kind of fear that keeps you from doing anything from God is not coming from God. Amen. Let me say that again. The kind of fear that keeps you from doing anything for God is not coming from God. Amen. And yet people are there. They live there. They stay right there all the time. Amen. I'm afraid I'll mess it up. Amen. I'm afraid I'm not good enough. I'm afraid I'm not smart enough. I'm afraid I won't know enough. And so instead of stepping out, they stay still. Instead of serving, they shrink back. Instead of using what God gave them, they just bury it with a bunch of sorry excuses. But listen, church, faith says, "God gave me this, so I'm going to use it." But fear says, "I might mess it up, so I'm just going to hide it. I'm just going to wrap it up. I'm just going to lock it up and not do a blessed thing with it." Amen. The servant chose fear over faith. Amen. He substituted excuses for effort. And when that servant stood before the master, he didn't say, "I was lazy." He didn't say, "I didn't care." He came with a reason. He came with an explanation. He came with what sounded like justification. But at the end of the day, it was still just an excuse. Excuse. He said, "Here is thy pound. I kept it. I was afraid." And again, all of that sounds reasonable right out of the gate. But none of it changed the fact that he didn't do absolutely nothing. He didn't do a thing. And I'm telling you, church, that we see a lot of this today. Amen. People got a reason for why they're not serving. They've got an explanation for why they're not growing. Amen. They've got something that they can point to that makes it all sound justified. "I've been too busy. I've been dealing with this, this, and that. I've got problems at work. I've got problems at home. I'm just not ready." And again, those things don't sound bad. They sound real. And maybe they even be real. But they don't change the expectation that God has placed on your life. Because at the end of the day, the master didn't ask for an explanation. He was looking for results. Amen. And that's the shift that we got to make. Amen. Stop explaining why you're not doing something and start doing something with what God gave you.
5: Amen.
4: Amen. Lastly, this morning, My time's about up. The misguided plan. Very quickly, and I'm done. The misguided plan. When you look at this last servant, and when you start to see that his problem wasn't just he misunderstood the purpose, and it wasn't just that he misunderstood the master, but now we see something even deeper. This servant actually had a plan. Verse 20. And another came saying, Lord, behold, here is thy pound, which I have kept laid up in a napkin. First, let me just say, this didn't happen by accident. Amen. This wasn't an accident. This wasn't something that he was tricked into. This wasn't something that he just accidentally fell into. This was his decision. This was his plan. Somewhere along the way, this servant made up his mind, you know, I'm not going to risk this. I'm not risking anything. I'm not going to step out. I'm not even going to try to increase this. I'm just going to wrap it up in this napkin. I'm going to lay it to the side and leave it alone. And can I tell you, church, that is a very, very, very dangerous place to be. Amen. Because it's one thing to struggle. It's one thing to hesitate. But it's another thing to settle into a mindset where you have already decided that you're not going to do anything with what God gave you. Amen. He chose safety over stewardship. Amen. That servant looked, he took that pound and wrapped it up in a napkin. Now, don't miss that. Again, that wasn't an accident. Amen. That was totally intentional. He made up his mind, I'm not risking this. Again, I'm not stepping out. I'm not putting this on the line. In his mind, he thought he was doing right. In his mind, he thought he was being careful. In his mind, he thought at least nothing will happen to it. At least I won't lose it. But what he called careful, God called careless. Amen. What he called safe, God called slothful. Because God never told him to protect it. He told him to produce with it. Do something with it. And I'm telling you, that's where a lot of people, there's a whole lot of people sitting in churches right now. And maybe you're one of them, friend. You're not in sin. You're not out wrecking your life. But you have built your whole Christian life around being safe. Amen. You don't want to step out because it might stretch you. You don't want to get involved because it might cost you something. Amen. You don't want to serve because it might make you uncomfortable. So you just sit back and you protect your little pound. Amen. But listen to me, that pound was never given to you. It was never given to me so we could protect it. Amen. I think God is able to do that himself. Amen. It was given to you so you can put it to work. Amen. Faith will always require a step. Obedience will always cost you something. And if your whole plan is built around staying comfortable, then your plan is already against the will of God. Amen. God didn't save you so you can sit in a safe place and do nothing. Amen. He saved you to step out in faith. Amen. So let me ask you this morning, what is your plan? Not what you say it is, but what your life proves it is. Amen. Are you planning to step out? Are you planning to stay safe? Are you planning to serve? Or are you planning to just sit there and do nothing? Amen. Are you planning to use what God gave you? Or are you just going to hold on to it? Are you just going to keep it wrapped up? Because one day, friend, again, I can't say this enough, you're going to stand before him. Amen. And it's not going to matter what you meant to do. It's not going to matter what you thought about doing, what you wish you could go back and do. It's none of that's going to matter. Amen. It's going to come down to this. What did you do with what he gave you? Amen. And again, I don't know about y'all, but I don't want to stand there knowing I had something from God and did absolutely nothing with it. Amen. I don't want that to be me. And I don't want that to be you. So don't waste it. Don't bury it. Don't sit on it. Take what God gave you and do something with it. And I couldn't think of a better time than this morning to settle it. Amen. If you've been sinning, get up. If you've been holding back, step out. If you've been wasting it, start using it. Amen. Take what he gave you and give it back to him, because he's coming back. And when he does, we should all want to hear him say, "Well done, thou good and faithful servant." Amen. Amen.

0: 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We hope to be a blessing in preaching God's Word abroad. If you would like to write us, our address is 330 West Finger Street, Landrum, South Carolina, 29356. God bless you and have a wonderful day. A shining light in a world of darkness. 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
2: 1 Samuel chapter number 1 and verse 10. And she was in bitterness of soul, and prayed unto the Lord, and wept sore. And she vowed a vow, and said, O Lord of hosts, if thy will indeed look upon the affliction of thy handmaid, and remembered me, and not forget thy handmaid, but will give unto thy handmaid a man-child, then I will give him unto the Lord all the days of his life, and there shall no razor come upon his head. And it came to pass, as she continued praying before the Lord, that Eli marked her mouth. Now Hannah, she spake in her heart, only her lips moved, but her voice was not heard. Therefore Eli thought she had been drunken. And Eli said unto her, How long will thou be drunken? Put away thy wine from thee. And Hannah answered and said, No, my lord, I am a woman of sorrowful spirit. I have drunk neither wine nor strong drink, but I poured out my soul before the Lord. Count not thy handmaid for a daughter of Bela, for out of the abundance of my complaint and grief have I spoken hitherto. Then Eli answered and said, Go in peace, and the God of Israel grant thee thy petition that thou hast asked of him. And she said, Let thy handmaid find grace in thy sight. So the woman went her way and did eat, and her countenance was no more sad. And they rose up in the morning early, and worshiped before the Lord, and returned, and came to his house to Ramah. And Elkanah knew Hannah his wife, and the Lord remembered her. You can be seated. If we're going to put a title on this thought tonight, and God laid this on my heart, Burden for a Baby. Burden for a Baby. This was a time where the Bible said in the last verse in the book of Judges that the people did what was right in their own eyes. Right. That means if they thought that it was right for them, they done it. If it broke the commandments of God, or if it contradicted the walk of God, it didn't matter. People did what was right in their own eyes. I don't know if that ain't the theology of this iron day. If it feels good, do it. Everybody else is doing it. If it just, you know, if it don't bother you too bad, just go ahead and do it. But we know better. There's somebody living inside us that reproves us of that. Hannah came to a place in her life. She was a woman whom the Lord had touched, and she didn't have no children. And in that hour, if a woman did not have a child, several things associated with that fact they looked upon it as. She didn't have the joy, didn't have the privilege of having a child around the house. The Lord had touched her and closed her womb up. And it looked like a, kind of like a bad appearance on a woman. And she didn't bear children. As a matter of fact, it was connected to the covenant and the promise of God from the very start that he'd bless woman and she'd have children. Woman lived in hope ever since Genesis 3:15 that she may be the one who the promised seed would come through. If a woman didn't have a child, it was looked as if God seen her and was disappointed with her. He is punishing her. And she got to the place where in her heart she wanted a baby. She wanted a child. I imagine that what all Elkanah could do for her wasn't satisfying. As a matter of fact, they came up to this offering once a year, a yearly offering. It was a peace offering. And when she came, the Lord knew Hannah's heart because he had closed her womb up. I want to use this in parallel with the child of God and the church. It's God that bursts people into a family of God. You can shake hands. You can take classes. You can walk through every kind of catechism you want to. You can join every group you want to. It takes the Holy Ghost bringing you under a whole time conviction, bringing you to the point where you're lost and you see Jesus. It's the Holy Ghost that brings and births into the family of God and baptizes you into the body of faith. I believe that with all my heart. I believe you can't get saved unless the Holy Ghost draws you. Somebody said, well, I just get saved any old time I want to. You don't do that. You get saved when God the Holy Ghost pricks your heart and does something in your soul and reveals to you, and you recognize that you're lost and shows you how right he is and how wrong you are, and you come to submit to his lordship. Right. A church can go through that period of time. It's a blessing when we hear just recently how God had moved in Pickens. And the last count I heard, that 99 had been born into the family of faith. You say, preacher, they all get saved? I don't know. But they said 99 made profession of faith. I'll say this much, if one made it, it'd be worth it all. Amen. But Hannah got to the place where she got burdened for a baby. It may be here tonight that there may be somebody in your family. Maybe somebody that you're kin to. They may carry your resemblance. They may live under your roof. It may be that they carry your last name and they're not saved. I wonder why we don't have the burden that we need to see people saved. Thank God for those that's had burdens in the past and wept and cried until God did something, not for them. God saves nobody for your sake or my sake. God saves people for Jesus' sake. Amen. I want to give you three things tonight real quickly about the burden that she had for a baby. First of all, verse 10 said her bitterness. She wasn't bitter at God, but she had a bitterness, the Bible said, in her soul. That means that nothing seemed to satisfy. Elkanah, her husband, and polygamy was not permitted that day, and neither nowadays. That means more having more than one wife at a time. Yeah. These people get out there in Utah, and the rest of them have 20 wives. May the Lord be with them. Amen. Amen. God's not in it. Listen to that. God ain't in that. No, sir. And he wasn't in this neither. But the Bible seemed to say that Hannah was not pleased with what her husband was trying to do for her. She got bitter in her soul. She wasn't bitter at him. She wasn't bitter at her neighbor. She wasn't bitter at her friends. She had a bitterness in her soul because her womb had got closing up. She hadn't heard the cry of that baby. And she never felt the baby like Sister Marie's holding Brother Jason and Sister Dawes holding a baby. She never had that privilege. I want to tell you, there's nothing greater of being saved than to be able to take somebody and take a Bible or get down next to them or hear them cry and say, I'm lost. I want to get saved. There's nothing in the world any greater than to find out one of your loved ones got right with God. It'll do something for you. It'll stir your heart. It'll take your bitter soul and turn it into a spring of well of water in your heart. It'll take that bitter type of spirit in you and bring a blessedness there. The Bible said she was bitterness of soul and prayed on the Lord and wept sore. I don't know. She may have got to the place where food wasn't satisfied. Our fellowship wasn't satisfied. Our family wasn't satisfied. Are the friends of this world, are the familiar things that she normally done. I couldn't help to think, and I'm thinking it right now before Brother Ralph Jr. who said one time, and I made mention of it, and I don't know what Ralph had got under the influence of reading books or his dad or other preachers. But he mentioned it to us one time years ago in a revival meeting back in the 80s while he was helping us, that he got under the burden of wanting to be filled with the Spirit of God and see souls saved. And he prayed and he fasted and he prayed and fasted. And the fasting's more than just missing meals. You can fast without just doing away with a hamburger here or maybe a sandwich there. A fast means it might be taking you away from that pleasure thing that you want.
3: You're right.
2: It may be the TV you set aside. You say, I'm not going to watch TV. Hey, something more important than watching the television.
3: Right.
2: It may be that you're going to exclude some event that you have. I'm going to fast from that. You mentioned fast, everybody thinks that, you know, this food. Well, I'll be honest with you. The way my system is, if you gave me a pill, I'd take that pill. I would never eat. Because I'm not that thrilled about eating. You have my system. My system's so messed up the past several years, it's not a real fun because I had to pick kind of what I had to eat. But that ain't food. But the Bible said, and she prayed and wept sore. Her tears was wet down her face and something had bothered her. How long's it been, church? How long's it been, preacher? How long's it been, daddy or mama, since you really got bothered over somebody dying and going to hell and not going to heaven with you? I put myself in the handbasket. Let's just throw us all into the handbasket. Let's just put us all in that. You know what joy it is when somebody walks down the aisle and God has broken their spirit? Are you here on the phone? Hey, somebody just got saved. Somebody just got born again. What joy that brings to your heart. I'll tell you something more than that. The Bible said in Luke chapter 15 that there's joy in the presence of the angels over one sinner repentance.
3: Right.
2: Now think about it. We don't get excited too much down here when somebody gets saved. We say, praise God, he got saved. Just like they got them a new Sam's card or maybe they won another little old bicycle or something like that and they don't really dawn on us. Hey, they miss hell. They're not going to hell when they die. She got bitter. Secondly, verse 15 says she was broken. And Hannah answered and said, oh, no, my Lord, I'm a woman of a sorrowful spirit. I have drunk neither wine nor strong drink, but I have poured out my soul before the Lord. She poured out her soul. That means when she got before the Lord, Brother Bob, she just laid it all out there for the Lord to look upon and see if there's anything against him, against her fellow man. Hey, I want to say tonight that you may not agree with me on this, but the Bible will back me up. Some people are halfway praying.
3: Right.
2: Now, how's that? Well, all you got to do is be in trouble with your mate. And the Bible said that your prayers are hindered. And I got to thinking, that's halfway praying.
3: Right.
2: But the Bible said she poured out her soul before the Lord. That means she got centered in. And the only thing she could think about, she wanted a baby.
3: Amen. Right.
2: She didn't want a new dress.
4: She didn't want a new cot. She didn't want some new curtains. She didn't need another couch. She didn't need another camel. She didn't need no more perfume. She wanted a baby.
3: Right.
4: You get so desperate in your heart. I mean, church, we got that way around here and really got a burden around here to see souls saved. It'd be more than just coming in and shaking hands. We may come over here some night by ourselves and pray. We may call somebody down the road and say, would you pray for my daughter? Would you pray for my grandson? Would you pray for my loved one? They're going to hell. I was going to preach this morning, but God moved in here and it didn't work that way. And I'm glad it didn't. God wanted it tonight.
3: Right.
4: Listen, I've got folks going to hell. They're not going over Six Flags over Georgia. They're going to hell when they die.
3: Right.
4: Yes, sir. We've got them close connected in the family. And I've heard some of you bring some of your loved ones up before you and you indicated that they don't know the Lord. Let me ask you something. What if their breath stops? What if they do have a bad situation in their life and that heart stops? Boy, when I thought I was having that heart attack the other night and I went down to the hospital and they hooked me up and that monitor was a reading and beep, beep, and beep, beep. All I wanted that thing would do was keep beating.
3: Yes, sir.
4: Ann was gouging at me. She was gouging at the nurse after they thought it was something else that had heart. She was going to read it, Bob. She was going to be the doctor and going to read it. And I said, what my blood pressure? She said, 78, I think, over something or other. I said, no, it ain't it. Sit back down over there. They'll be back in here. You ever seen anybody's heart stop? I seen my brother's heart stop looking through a window. Looking right through a glass at the hospital in the ICU, the emergency room up there, I seen his heart. The register just kept going up, kept going up. And all of a sudden, I seen it beep out. And then they grabbed these pads and put them on his chest and boom, hit him. He comes slam off the table, Ray. And then they hit him again. He come up off the table. And they hit him again. He come up off the table. About 9 or 10 times, he come up off the table. And then finally, it started back. Had a blood clot go right to his heart. And his heart had stopped. What happens if it don't start back? That hand will turn cold. And it'll be bodiless. That body will just stop. And wherever your destination is, it's sealed in.
3: You're right.
4: It's sealed. You don't have to be 100. You don't have to be 50. You can be 30. You can be a teenager. You can be 11. It doesn't matter. The Bible said her brokenness. Her brokenness. She was broken over it. I mean, she got to the point where she wasn't worried what everybody was thinking. As a matter of fact, Eli thought she was drunk. She got to the point, Brother Larry, where she was praying at her. But nothing was coming out. He looked at her, and he must have thought as he sat there, this woman is drunk right here in the middle of the day. She said, I'm not drunk. She said, I poured out.

0: 1 and verse 2. And Hannah prayed and said, "My Lord rejoices in the Lord. My horn is exalted in the Lord. My mouth is enlarged over my enemies because I rejoice in thy salvation." Burden for a baby. Will you give me three things quickly tonight and we'll go home? About her prayer. Her prayer was sincere.
1: Yes, sir.
0: Who you go to school with? Who's your favorite person at school? You about out of school. School's about over with. I went to school 12 years. Me and Ann was discussing that the other day. I went 12 years. And in those 12 years, I got real close to a young man in our neighborhood. Either I was at his house, he was at our house. I mean, wherever he went, that's where I was. Wherever I went, that's where he was. And when school, Brother Turner, when school was dismissed in our 12th grade, he went one way, I went the other. I lived 2 miles from him. I've seen him about 5 times since 1969. Do you know a lot of them that I went to school with, they're gone?
1: Yes, sir. Right.
0: They have been planted. They're gone. What about them children? What about them ones that you love and you carry the picture around? What about them grandchildren?
1: Yes, sir.
0: What about them grandchildren? They are grand.
1: Yes, sir.
0: I mean, it doesn't matter. You can ask a grandpa and a grandma, they'll skip the children and they'll say, "Let me tell you about the grandchildren."
1: Oh, yeah.
0: Oh man. Boy, when they first come along, when Desmond come along, I mean, and then Morgan come along, I mean, they could just do anything, and they'd say, "Well, you'd whoop us," and they'd tear the whole house apart.
1: Yeah.
0: I told Travis, I said, "Bless God, you needed it. You needed it." It's just something about them.
1: Sure.
0: But think about it, wouldn't that be awful? See that little grandchild not go where you're going? You say, "Preacher, this is Sunday night. This ought to be on a Wednesday night." No, this is a Sunday night message.
1: Oh, right.
0: This is time where we get sobered up and get to thinking about souls.
1: Right.
0: Hallelujah. I'm talking about a burden for a baby. Somebody said, I don't want a burden. Then you must lost the joy of your salvation.
1: Right.
0: You must lost the excitement and the encouragement about how you got saved. You remember how it was when you got saved? Do you remember that burden that come off of you, that condemnation that hung over your life, and how that guilt stood you in the face, and God said, "I pardon you, I forgive you, it's gone, there's nothing no more there"? Oh my God, you felt like 3 wells got off your shoulder.
1: You're right.
0: Boy, when Ann got saved, hallelujah, it refreshes us and renews our spirit every time we get to thinking about when she got right with God, and it still brings the eyebrows up of the brethren who thought, "I thought she was saved." You'd be surprised sitting in Baptist churches who's not saved.
1: You're right.
0: You'd be surprised who goes to the choir and does office work and things. You'd be surprised in pulpits who's never known the Lord as their Savior.
1: You're right, yes, sir. Right.
0: I'm trying to tell you, her prayer was sincere. She got down to praying, brother, where it really meant to, where the rubber met the road.
1: Yes, sir.
0: She didn't care what everybody else is thinking. She had one thing on her mind, and she got so heavy a burden that she wanted a baby. I wanted to show you here about her, bless your heart, her promise. I can't help but think about this. I want you to look in here in verse 16. "Count not thy handmaid for a daughter of Baalish." In other words, she said, "I'm not one of the devil's children. I'm not that kind of a worshiper. I'm the Jehovah God worshiper. I'm the Jehovah Jireh worshiper. I'm God Almighty. I'm that worshiper. I'm not Bella." That's what she's saying. "For out of the abundance of my complaint and grief have I spoken hitherto." Then Eli answered and said, "Go in peace, and God of Israel grant thy petition that thou hast asked of him." Now, she didn't ask for a camel. She didn't ask for a cot. She didn't ask for coins. She was asking God for a baby. Imagine she'd go down there with the women. All the rest of the women, they had the little toddlers with them. They was carrying little babies in the arm. And when Hannah come up, they'd say, "Hannah, you don't have children?" "No. No, I don't have no child. I don't have a child."

0: and she'd hold her head down because it was kind of in a disgrace when a woman in that day and hour, God didn't bless her. He closed her womb up. But because of her burden and her sincerity, and she got to the place where she wanted a child more than she did anything, God granted her petition. I believe He did. I know the Bible said. Listen what it said. And the Bible said, and she said, let thy handmaid find grace in thy sight. So the woman went her way and did eat, and her countenance was no more sad. And they rose up in the morning early and worshiped. In other words, she got to the place where she couldn't worship.
1: Yeah,
0: that's true. Boy, you ever get that kind of burden, you won't get the hallelujah out of you. You won't get to amen.
1: No,
0: we're sitting up counter in Washington, D.C., the drug addicts, the drug pushers, and everything else, and that meeting was locked tight. It wasn't going nowhere. 3,000 people sitting underneath that tent, and it wasn't doing nothing. It was locked. Brother Ralph Jr. said, there's something or another. It's got to break. And all of a sudden, just a few minutes later on, as a guy come to the platform, passed him a note, and Brother Ralph read it and went to crying. And he said, ladies and gentlemen, hey, just a car passed out here on the interstate, and they threw a baby outside of a window. God took that and it broke that meeting down. And I saw people, brother, prostrate themselves right there in a pew and fall flat in them old sawdust shavings. And all of a sudden, the Holy Ghost come in that place. And we've seen drunkards and whoremongers come off the street, walk right down the road and down in that old gospel tent that fall on those ashes and cry out, Jesus, save them. You know why? Somebody got a burden for a baby. And the Bible said, and they rose up in the morning early and worshiped before the Lord and returned. And it came to their house, the Ramah, and Elkanah knew Hannah his wife. And the Lord remembered her. And the Lord remembered her. Ladies, you got one thing. Us men will never know what it is, what it's like to bear children. I never will forget when Ann was with child and she'd get up and she'd be sick. You're the cause of it. And boy, she'd be sick. And boy, I mean, she just couldn't eat everything she wanted to. And boy, just things wasn't set wrong, stand wrong, walk wrong. Then we never will forget when we went down there to the hospital at Mary Black. That's where Tanya was brought in the world at. That's back before they give these shots. Nowadays, they give them a shot and bring in the cameras and Kool-Aid and crackers and act like they're going to have a ball game. Come on in. No, no. Come on in. Watch the show. No, no. Down there, Brother Panson back and forth. I was sitting there doing like that. My mama sitting over there, and I was walking back and forth. And my mama said, sit down, son. I said, I'm nervous. And all of a sudden, I heard Ann say, oh, oh, on the other side of the wall. That's when they had the wall partition between the waiting room and the birthing room. They don't do no holler now. They can sit there and play cards, do whatever they want to. Watch TV. No, I'm no dead. No, I'll be honest with you. I'd say give me a shot. If I was a lady. And she cried for a while for help. Then I heard her cry for a mother. Mama, help me! And I said, Mom, she said, you should be okay. Should be okay. Then I heard her holler for God. Oh, God! In just a few minutes, I heard a, and old Dr. Cathcart, he come out of there, he delivered thousands of youngins in Spartanburg County. He had that little old baby wrapped up, Tanya, she was wrapped up in a little old blanket, and he said, who's Mr. Parker? I said, that's me! That's me! Yeah. He said, well, come here and look at this baby. Yeah. What joy! What happiness! What excitement it brought to me when that baby was brought into the world. Do you remember that day we were standing here and that old drunk come a-walking down that aisle? You remember that day his tears was coming off his face? He sat out here in these cars and drank, and he drunk himself down every night and got up drinking. But do you remember that day that he knelt down on that altar and said, I'm a lost sinner, Lord. I want to be saved. And when he got up off his knees, his singing, "Oh, what a day that'll be." That's a baby being born. That's a baby being, I'm talking about a burden for a baby. Verse 1 said, listen, and Hannah prayed and said, "My heart rejoiceth." You know why some people don't ever rejoice us? You know why churches go through, they have revivals, they have a spring, they have a fall, they have a mid, they have vacation, and they have everything, special meetings. You know what it is? It's not just to get the saints revived. It may be to get the saint of God get back on their knees praying and see sinners saved, and that church will get revived again because souls is missing hell. And I want to tell you tonight, God's bride will complete. It will be complete. If he has to take them out through a child abortion, it will be complete. You don't understand what I said. These millions of babies are being aborted. Don't you think that's making up the bride? God, if God's bride's going to be complete, it'd have to go that way. Or God would go over yonder somewhere in a dark continent of Africa.
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4: With SRN News, I'm Bob Agnew in Washington. The U.S. has responded to a drone attack in the Strait of Hormuz as Iran violates the ceasefire yet again.
5: U.S. Central Command says the targets were missile and drone locations and coastal radar sites in Iran. President Trump blamed Iran for a drone strike on a ship in the Strait of Hormuz, saying it violated the ceasefire. Before the strikes, the president was asked if Iran would face consequences.
6: We didn't miss it. Nobody saw it coming, and it hit a ship and did some damage. Can't do that stuff.
5: Arsenio Dominguez with the International Maritime Organization says ships have been in contact with Iran about using the strait, but in this case,
7: what I can confirm to you is that it was not contacting the authorities in Oman in order to transit following the evacuation framework.
5: Ed Donahue, Washington.
4: Nearly 1,000 people are now reported dead as a result of this week's dual earthquakes in Venezuela. 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Tourists paying a visit to the nation's capital this weekend are in for a treat as the U.S. military is honored on Sunday, but there's a lot more in store as the state fair continues all the way through July 10th.
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9: 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So that's going to be one where you'll be looking up in the air.
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10: The news is not particularly good. On the one hand, the number of nations where the government persecutes religious people at a high level dropped in 2023 from 59 to 58. However, the number of countries where social hostility toward people of faith is high went up from 45 to 55. Pew says, quote, among the reasons for the spike are increases in the harassment of religious minorities and worldwide reverberations from the Hamas attack on Israel. Michael Harrington reporting.
4: The states are choosing sides on the issue of transgenderism. Sex change operations on children remain legal in 23 states in this country. Shield laws that protect against prosecution elsewhere. Some 27 states have actually enacted laws that do restrict or ban such procedures altogether on kids. However, President Trump's vow to pull federal funding from healthcare systems that perform such surgeries has succeeded in curbing the demand. This is SRN News. There's a growing backlash around the country over rising property taxes. More details from correspondent Ken Lorman.
11: What some are calling the biggest property tax revolt in decades is gaining momentum, with at least 10 states pursuing major cuts or even elimination. States like Florida, Texas, and Ohio are leading the push. Conservatives are cheering the effort, arguing high property taxes are forcing Americans out of their homes and stifling economic growth. They point to past successes like California's Proposition 13 and say today's reforms could spark a new wave of prosperity. Ken Lorman reporting.
4: If you like business activity, this is one metric that indicates a very strong U.S. economy right now. New data shows the U.S. continues to lead the world in attracting investment capital so far this year. The U.S. has drawn in about $350 billion in net global investment. You'll find more on these stories at srnnews.com.
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13: Upon whom do you lean? Tell me the basis of your assurance of salvation. Are you trusting in your teaching? Are you singing? Are you trusting in your tithing? Are you witnessing? That sinking sand is an insufficient foundation. The soul that upon Jesus doth lean for repose, I will never, no, never desert to its foes. That soul, though all hell shall endeavor to shake, I shall never forsake. And the only sufficient foundation is the atoning, redeeming blood of Christ as of a lamb without blemish and without spot. Did you get that? My hope is built upon nothing less. And foolish man you are to build your house upon sinking sand. And I submit that any other hope is sinking sand. When the winds blow, your house will fall. When the storms come, your house will be swept away. The only secure foundation is Jesus Christ the Lamb. Do you agree with me? Yes, yes, yes. Not your works, nor your worth, nor the Ten Commandments that you might diligently seek to obey. But it's only Jesus that can give sufficient refuge to the trusting soul. So the blood is a token of redemption. And without the blood, you have no redemption. You can have no redemption. Without the blood, you have no hope. Bring the best you've got. And I don't doubt at all about what Cain brought the best that he had of his fields. And when Cain brought the best he had to God of his own hands, the crop that he had raised himself, it might have been real nice and the best, I'm sure, but it wasn't sufficient. And the only thing Abel brought was the first of his flock, a lamb without blemish and without spot. And God had respect to the sacrifice of Abel, but he didn't have respect to the sacrifice of Cain. And that's the way it is with me and you. Exactly. I'm not going to heaven because I've been preaching 34 years. And I don't plan to go to heaven if I preach two or three more years or five or ten because of that. You know how I'm going to heaven and why I'm going to heaven? It's because God saved a dead dog one day that should have gone to hell. In his grace and mercy, God reached down and lifted me out. And the only thing in the world that I've got to shout about and to sing about and preach about is Jesus and Calvary. My preacher, you're a good man. Don't say it. Don't remind me of it. All of my goodnesses are still rags in God's eyes. In my hand no price do I bring, but simply to thy cross I cling. When all of the ground is sinking sand, my hope is built on nothing less than Jesus' name. That's it. That's it. If I know the gospel, that's it. And you're a foolish man or a foolish woman to trust any other panacea. There is no other panacea. There is no other way. It's Jesus or hell. That's pointed, but that's a fact. That's a gospel fact. That narrows the way down, and that excludes a lot of religious people and much religious activity and many religious ways. But all those things ought to be excluded. None of them bring redeeming grace. Redeeming grace comes through one channel, and that one channel flows freely from Calvary's fountain. And that's the only channel. And so the blood is a token of redemption. Number two, the blood is a token of peace. Peace on the inside. And I have peace, 1 Colossians 1:20. And having made peace through the blood of his cross, by him to reconcile all things unto himself. Having made peace. That's the one thing all of us want above everything else in this world. Peace. The world's longing for it. President Nixon talks about it oftentimes. All of Washington longs for peace. The great men of the world are talking about world peace. And how can we have a generation without war? A noble statement. I question whether it's going to become a reality. But a noble aspiration, to say the least. A generation without war. What one of us would love to see that. But I doubt seriously it could ever become a reality. I doubt seriously that we'll ever have a generation without war. Now the world is in turmoil and trouble. No peace, like the tossing of the waves of the sea the world is tonight. Tossing up, it's marred day and night. No peace, the world has no peace. But in that tragic situation, deep settled within the bosom of we that are redeemed is an undisturbed peace. And it's the most wonderful thing I've ever thought of or enjoyed in all the span of my life. Peace with God by the blood of Jesus Christ. Been made nigh by the blood. Peace, peace. Having made peace through the blood of the cross and of his grace. Peace been made by the blood. Now to me, that's a living reality. I fear no man. I fear no tomorrow. I fear nothing. Why should I fear when peace has been made by the blood of Jesus Christ? Peace between me and God by the blood of Jesus Christ. When I come to die, I shall not fear. I've never had dying grace. I've never died. I've never thought that I was going to die. I've been sick a time or two, but I didn't think I was going to die. But when my time comes, and death is a reality to all of us, when my time comes, God will give me something brand new under the sun. And that new thing God's going to give me when I come to die, we sometimes call dying grace. And I've had peace with God for many years, and it gets so good until I want to break out and sing and stand up and shout and wind up and preach. I just enjoy the peace of God so much until it's wonderful. But when I get dying grace, I'm convinced that dying grace is going to be so much greater than anything I've ever enjoyed in all the span of my life until it's going to be hard to contain myself even upon my deathbed. Dying grace. And all of that will be a reality to me by the blood of his cross. I know now and I shall know then, it's not by works or merit, it's by the blood of his cross that peace has been made. Someday I'm going to see God. Preacher, that terrifies me. I had a person write to me the other day that said, I wish you wouldn't preach on the second coming. It upsets me to hear you talk about the rapture. Gets me upset. Gets me worried. Now, talk about the resurrection gets me upset. Talk about meeting God in the air gets me upset. Now, my friend, it ought not to upset you. It doesn't upset me to think about the rapture. I want to quicken my pace and and strain my eyes and focus my eyes on the sky, because one day coming upon a cloud of glory, my Lord shall appear. And unto them that look for him shall he appear the second time. I want to scan the skies when I begin to think about the second coming. I want to lift up my eyes like Elisha and watch for the chariot of Israel when I begin to think about the second coming. And I'm not bold. I'm not being presumptuous. This is mine by the blood of his cross. And I have my standing before God only by the blood of his cross. That's my token. And when God sees that blood, that's it. Praise the Lord. Everything's all right. Then again, the blood is a token of acceptance. In Ephesians 1:6, to the praise of the glory of his grace, wherein we have been made accepted in the beloved. Accepted in Jesus, as Brother Melvin so amply brought out to us the other Wednesday night in prayer meeting. Accepted in Jesus, to the praise of his grace, to the glory of his grace, wherein we have been accepted in Jesus. Now, the token of acceptance is the blood. How do I know that I'm accepted? Have you ever seen your name written in the Lamb's Book of Life, Pastor? No, I've never seen my name written down. Well, how do you know your name is written down? It might not be there. It'd be an awful letdown to live a lifetime and then not hear your name read out of the Lamb's Book. That'd be an awful thing, wouldn't it? I don't want that to happen to me. And it's not going to happen by the grace of God. But some people are going to have that tragedy. Well, how do you know you're accepted? You've never seen the Lamb's Book. You've never seen your name written down. How do you know that you're accepted in Christ? I know it because of the blood. And the blood is a token, a mark of guarantee, a mark of authority that my name is written in the Lamb's Book of Life. I've never seen the Lamb's Book, but with an eye of faith, I've seen the Lamb. And my hope is in the Lamb and in his applied blood in my heart and in my life, you see. And then again, the blood is a token of safety. In Exodus 12:13, the words of my text, and when I see the blood, I will pass over you. Now, it doesn't mean that the death angel comes through the land of Egypt, and when he sees a home where the blood is, he passes over and goes on his way. But literally, this text means that God hovers above that particular home in the land of Egypt to shelter and to shield the firstborn from death. The word Passover means to hover above that home. And in a true sense of the word, we that are blood-washed have the Passover in our lives, in that God hovers above us to guarantee security and safety from the death angel. Now, I couldn't ask for more than that. Now, I don't ask for more than that. God hovers above me. The death angel can't touch me. The prince of the power of the air is the devil. And he that hath authority of death is the devil. And the devil would love to destroy me and destroy all the rest of you in this building. But when the devil passes by seeking to destroy me or you that believe, he finds God hovering above us. And we are secured and made safe beneath the wings of the Almighty. Couldn't find anything better than that, could you? Old Brother Gray used to say, if you find something better than that, trot it out. I'd like to see it. Nothing better than that. Just have God hover above you. That's all you need. You're secure. You're safe. If you're under the blood, you're secure. You're safe. God hovers above you. The old devil tries to get at you. Can't do it. The devil tries to nag at you. Can't do it. The devil tries to move you, and you won't be moved. The devil tries to threaten you, and you listen to God instead. And you, there you are, just as safe as you can be, secure as you can be, with the Almighty's wings above you, hovering above you, sheltering you from the death angel. I don't believe death can touch a one of us until God sees fit that we die, if we're born again. The devil has the power of death. One day that's going to be taken from him. But he can't use that power of death against one child of God until God allows him. Amen. I believe that. Can't touch you. I was preaching one time on top of the Blue Ridge Mountain, and one of the boys here in the church, it's been a good number of years ago, had bought for himself a brand new automobile. And he said, Pastor, let me carry you to your meeting Saturday night. I said, fine. And he picked me up, and we drove to the mountain. in that brand new automobile. And while I was preaching, the old devil in a real way said to me, I'm going to kill you tonight. You'll never get off this mountain. I'll kill you tonight. And he made that thing so real while I was preaching until he terrified me for a moment. And when I finished preaching, the devil reminded me, I'll get you tonight. And I said to my member, you've got a nice car. I like that. Just let me drive. What do you say? I didn't tell him why. I said, I want to drive your new car. And he gave me the keys, and I drove his new car off the mountain. And I expected around any curve to meet somebody on my side of the road. The devil said, I'm going to kill you. Said it real. And I drove carefully and cautiously off that mountain that night. And I finally got to Greenville and pulled that new car into my driveway. And when I turned the key off, I said, hallelujah, to the top of my voice. And my member never did know until then what it was all about. I said, hallelujah, just loud as I could holler hallelujah. And he said, what's wrong, preacher? And then I told him what the devil had said. And then me and him praised God together. And I said, devil, you're a lying rascal. And he is a liar. He's the father of liars. I ought to have had sense enough not to believe him to begin with. But he threatened me and intimidated me and hindered me and frightened me a little bit. And when I found out that he was a liar and he couldn't do anything about it, I just had to holler hallelujah, praise God, for my Savior. Well, that's the way the devil is. He'll come to you and nag at you and threaten you and say he'll take your life or do this or the other, but he can't do anything out from God's permissive will because you're covered with the blood. He hovers above you. God hovers above you to shield you from the death angel. Now you can rest assured that in the land of Egypt that night, not a single family where the blood was applied had death come. Only the families that ignored the blood suffered the death angel, you see. God protects. It's a token of safety. Then again, the blood is a token of love. Romans 5:8, but God hath commended his love toward us in that while we were yet sinners, Christ died. There's your blood atonement. Christ died for us upon the tree. And the blood is a token of God's love. How do I know that God loves me? I look at Calvary. And one look at Calvary ought to persuade all of us and each of us that God loves us. How do you explain Calvary any other way? Oh, but you say, well, Calvary was just a natural order of events. Not if you believe the Bible. I submit to you, if you believe the Bible, and I do, and we do at Tabernacle, Calvary is the pinpoint and the focal point of all history, past and present and future, focals at Calvary. Calvary is not the natural order and sequence of events, but Calvary is the whole course of the ages, and everything points back to Calvary or forward to Calvary. It's the pivoting point of all history, Calvary. And you don't explain Calvary any way except God loved the world of lost sinners so much until he shed the blood of his son to shelter me and you. Now, brother, that's a token of God's love. Devil wants you to believe that God doesn't love you. Sometimes somebody will tell you God doesn't love you. Somebody might come to you and say, well, you're such a vile sinner. You'd committed so many sins until surely God didn't love you or God could not love you. You tell that person to let you alone because God loves you though your sins be as scarlet. It matters not how vile your sins may be. God loves you. Now you return that love and you can have eternal life. You recognize that love, you've got eternal life. You spurn that love and reject that love, you're going to hell. But God loves you. And a token of God's love is Calvary. I know God loves me because the blood has been shed upon Calvary's brow. And devils nor demons could never cause me to doubt the fact that God loves me because Calvary is a reality. The blood's been shed, and the blood is a token of God's love. Oh, yes. Yes, sometimes people may forsake you. Sometimes a mother may forsake her suckling child. I wouldn't understand that. The way we love children here at Tabernacle, none of us would understand why a mother would forsake her suckling child, would we? But God says, I'll never leave thee. I'll never forsake thee. A mother may forsake a child, but God said, I'll never forsake thee. I'll never forget thee. And you needn't worry about that. God will never forget you. He'll never forsake you. I've loved thee with an everlasting love, he says, and with loving kindness have I drawn thee unto myself. God's a God of love. And I know God loves me because of Calvary. Hallelujah. He loves me because the blood's been shed, and I know it. That's a token, a guarantee, a mark of authority that God loves me. Amen. You say, preacher, you're nothing to you. You ought to go into hell. You tell my father that, will you? Because he loves me. Well, I don't love you. I hate you. Well, you tell God he loves me. And he'll always love me. And that's the one that's really important anyway, isn't it? If God loves you, it makes no difference what other people might love you or might not love you. His is intense love. His is unlimited love. His is mighty love. His is ancient love. His is undying love. His is unmerited love. God loves you. And then number six, the blood is a token of recognition. Now, how are you going to be recognized by the Almighty? When the death angel comes through, how could the death angels know? Well, who's to be spared and who isn't to be spared? Now, the token of recognition was the blood. And if the blood was on the door, then the person in that house was sheltered. The death angel might not have known the name. The death angel or the sheltered angel might not have known the name, you see. But if the blood was on the inside, then the death angel didn't stop. Regardless who lived there, the blood was that one point of recognition. It was a token of recognition, the blood. I'm known by the blood among angels. I'm known by the blood among the souls of men. I'm known by the blood by the devil himself. I'm known by the blood by his demons. I'm known by the blood by the Lord Jesus too. The one mark of identification and recognition that all of we that are saved have, the one token of recognition is the blood of Jesus. Amen. We trust the blood alone, don't we? We all alike trust the blood alike. And then last but not least, the blood is a token of assurance. Every righteous demand of God's holy law has been and is satisfied at Calvary. God has no other demands to make of me. He has no other requirements that I'm to meet. Did you hear what I said? God has no other requirements that I'm to meet. I met the one condition of eternal life. And that one condition is to confess Jesus as my Lord and as my Savior. Well, wait a minute, preacher. You better start keeping the Ten Commandments. You might not make it. And if you'll keep the commandments, that might help you. Now, wait a minute, preacher. You better start giving a lot more money than you give. If you'll give enough money, that might help you. And if you came to the inn and needed some help, then the money you might give. Oh, don't mention that, my soul. I've got the token of assurance. And that token of assurance I have is not my ministry nor the Ten Commandments or the amount of money that I give, but the token of my assurance is the precious atoning blood of Jesus, God's Lamb. And I'm going to heaven because the blood's been applied. Hallelujah. And you're going to heaven for the same reason. And I know it. And I'm not being presumptuous or boastful. But I know I'm going to heaven. And the reason I know it is because the blood has been applied. And the blood is a token of my assurance. And the blood shall be unto you a token upon the houses where you are. Do you have that blood tonight? Are you relying upon the finished work of our Savior alone? God forbid a single person that may hear me preach tonight or any other time would leave this church in an uncertain frame of mind as to the way of redeeming grace. I can narrow all that I preach down. And I've been preaching in this pulpit 22 years, and I've said a lot of words and preached a lot of sermons and consumed a lot of hours. But I can narrow everything I've ever preached down to Calvary. And everything I preach points to Calvary. And all that I ever shall preach will point to Calvary. My hope, my redemption is in the work of my Lord at Calvary in his shed blood. Let's bow our heads in prayer. Our Father, we come to thank you tonight for the atoning blood of Christ, our Lamb. the Passover lamb, the last Passover lamb, is Jesus our Lord. And we're so glad and so grateful that he was obedient unto death, even the death of the cross, in redeeming us from the curse of sin. And we've been saved by that blood. Blessed and hallowed be the day that we came to know you as Lord and Savior.
14: 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The title of the message is Redemption by the Blood, and was originally preached on December the 16th, 1973 at Tabernacle Baptist Church. This program is brought to you by Friends of the Gospel.
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I said that twice. 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Alrighty, quick look at our weather. Currently, we've got fair weather outside the WTBI studios with 85 degrees. Slight chance of thunderstorms in the upstate today. High of 93, low of 71 today. Slight chance of thunderstorms, then mostly cloudy skies into the night. We've got a high of 92 tomorrow, Sunday, low of 73. Chance of showers and thunderstorms throughout the day, and then mostly clear throughout the night. Monday, we've got a high of 94, low of 74, sunny throughout the day, and mostly clear through the night. Hope you'll join us at the Greer Baptist Camp Meeting starting back Monday. Sure to be a good time. On Monday, we've got Pastor Caleb Martin preaching and Evangelist Mike Holcomb. Tuesday, we'll have Assistant Pastor Sammy K. Jr. and then Evangelist Brian McBride. Coming up next on WTBI Radio, we've got the Doucettes singing Worth It. Then the Morrison Sisters will come back with No Matter How Far. And then we'll have some promos, and then the Highland Park congregation will come and sing Behold He Comes. After that, we'll have the Doucettes singing No One Else. Once again, we want to thank you for listening to WTBI Radio. 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

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That address again, 3931 White Horse Road, Greenville, near the crossing of Highway 123. 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
1: With SRN News, I'm Bob Agnew in Washington. The U.S. has dispatched hundreds of rescue workers to help the Venezuelan government as the injured are overwhelming limited hospital space there, and the death toll is on the rise.
2: Nazareth Jimenez is a La Guaira resident with missing family members. She says, "We call on the government and countries around the world to help us. Look, we need machines here. Human strength is not enough. We can't remove those structures without them." Citizens dug through the rubble of their homes and said they have seen few state rescue teams in the areas hit hardest by the devastating 7.2 and 7.5 magnitude quake. Omar Reis lost family in the quakes. More than 20 of my relatives have died here. And in the Caribbean area, in Tanaguarena, I've been left practically alone in this world. I'm Haya Pinjwani.
1: 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Secretary of State Marco Rubio says Israel and Lebanon have reached a framework for peace.
3: We believe today is the first step in that journey. And the first step is sometimes the hardest step, but it's the one we're taking together today.
1: Utah is restricting fireworks as the largest wildfire in the country grows, fueled by dry conditions and gusting winds. Here's Bernie Bennett.
4: The Cottonwood Fire in southern Utah was burning unchecked Friday across more than 112 square miles. The National Weather Service issued a rare, particularly dangerous situation for a section of Utah on Friday, urging preparation for rapid fire growth. Red flag warnings are also in effect for parts of California, Nevada, Arizona, New Mexico, Colorado, and Idaho. Authorities are urging caution as extreme conditions persist around the West. Bernie Bennett reporting.
1: This is SRN News. A new ranking of countries where the persecution of Christian believers is the most severe. Here's correspondent Michael Harrington.
5: When it comes to government restrictions on faith, the Pew Research Center puts Afghanistan number one. Ever since the Taliban took control when the U.S. military pulled out, persecution, especially of Christians, has gone through the roof. In fact, most of the names on the worst list are majority Muslim nations, in particular those in the Middle East. Other chief offenders include China, Russia, Indonesia, and Vietnam. Michael Harrington reporting.
1: Also at SRNnews.com, an independent minor league baseball team in Pennsylvania has forfeited a game because players refused to wear a special gay pride jersey. The Atlantic League Pro Baseball's York Revolution had been planning to hold their 11th annual Pride Night event last week with the Southern Maryland Blue Crabs, but the Revolution announced the day of the game that the players would not be taking part. This is SRN News. A poll worker says two federal officers paid a visit to her at a voting location during New York's primaries to confront her about a social media post she'd written criticizing the ICE officer who fatally shot Renee Good in Minneapolis.
6: Months after she made a post on social media, poll worker Paige Lynn Gonier was approached by ICE workers while she was at a polling station in Syracuse. Co-worker Shalia Millage caught the moment on video.
7: And they're bringing her a warning.
6: Gonier says the officers accused her of doxing Jonathan Ross, the ICE officer who shot and killed Renee Good in Minneapolis.
8: They were insisting that I sign the form,
6: which she refused to do. A Homeland Security spokesperson says that Gonier's post included the agent's address.
8: I'm leaving it up because I am firm on my right of free speech.
6: I'm Lisa Dwyer.
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Alrighty, now for the weather. It is currently 88 degrees with fair weather outside the WTBI Radio studios. We have a high of 93 for today, low of 71, slight chance of thunderstorms throughout the day and into the evening, mostly cloudy into the night. High of 92 tomorrow, low of 73, chance of showers and thunderstorms throughout the day and afternoon, and into the evening and night, we've got mostly clear skies. High of 94 on Monday, low of 74 Monday night. Sunny with mostly clear skies into the evening. Coming up next, we'll have the Ellis family singing He's Enough, and then some promos for the Tabernacle Bookstore, and then Climate Control. Then we'll have the North Valley Baptist Church singing He Is Mine. Once again, we want to thank you for listening to WTBI Radio, the best sound around. We trust that you will continue to enjoy our programming, that you'll continue to receive a blessing from it, and that you will continue to have a great rest of your day. Those of you who are on the road, stay safe. God bless you, and stay tuned.

0: 269-2760 is the number to reach the Tabernacle Christian Bookstore. 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Items include study Bibles, outlines, concordances, illustrated volumes, Bible landmaps, Christian novels, children's books, and commentaries by numerous Christian authors. A variety of music albums are available. 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Again, for information or directions, 269-2760. That's 864-269-2760 for the Tabernacle Christian Bookstore.
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0: Hello, this is Pastor Doug Benton right here at Tabernacle Baptist Church in Greenville, South Carolina. 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Our mission has always been to provide a safe, loving, and faith-centered environment for children who have nowhere else to turn. Since 1962, Tabernacle Children's Home has given a secure place for children to grow, learn, and experience God's love. 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Your generous gift will translate into walls, rooms, and a foundation of stability. 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

0: revive us again, that thy people may rejoice in thee.
1: It's time once again for the Greer Baptist Camp Meeting, the 79th year for the meeting, taking place June the 24th through the 26th and June the 29th through July the 3rd at 7:30 each evening. There'll be a special service on July the 3rd where there'll be two services, barbecue and fireworks also that evening. The preachers will include Tim Fuller, Ricky Gravely, Brian McBride, Johnny Pope, Doug Benton, and a host of others. Special singing and local choirs will also be there each night. The moderator, Dr. Joe Arthur, and the camp meeting location, 1360 Henderson Gap Road in Greer, South Carolina. And that's the 79th annual Greer Baptist Camp Meeting taking place June 24th through the 26th and June 29th through July the 3rd. The Western North Carolina Baptist Camp Meeting will be taking place July the 5th through the 10th on Sunday at 6 p.m. and then Monday through Friday at 7:30 each evening. Preaching at the camp meeting is James Knox, Alfred Willis, and Gary Crisp. The Western North Carolina Baptist Camp Meeting is located at 55 Baptist Camp Road in Candler, North Carolina. And that's July the 5th through the 10th on Sunday at 6 p.m. and through the week Monday through Friday each evening at 7:30 p.m. People's Baptist Church of 101 Woodside Circle in Simpsonville will be having Vacation Bible School July 20th through the 24th. The times for the Vacation Bible School, 10 a.m. until 12:30 through the week, July 20th through the 24th. Vacation Bible School at People's Baptist Church, 101 Woodside Circle in Simpsonville.
0: This has been Revive Us Again, featuring news of church happenings in the listening area. The announcement of an event on this program does not necessarily imply endorsement by WTBI.

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Thank you for listening to WTBI Radio, 91.5 FM Greenville, South Carolina, and online at WTBI.org. At this time, we're going to go into our noon hour prayer time for Saturday. This is where we go over the requests that the faithful listeners of WTBI have sent in. We write them down, and then we get them prayed over before the throne of God above. Without further ado, we're going to get into these prayer requests and go before the throne of our Father. So, dear Lord Jesus, we come before you. We thank you for your love and mercy. Lord, we thank you for pouring out your blessings, Lord God, as Archie Watkins just sang a few minutes ago. Lord God, thank you for the cross of Calvary, Lord God, where you died to set our souls free. Father, I thank you for all of that. But Lord, I want to ask you to forgive me of my sin. I ask, Jesus, that you would have your own will and way. Father, please help me to do what is right. Lord God, I pray that you would keep my eyes on you, so that way I won't be tempted to do wrong. And Lord God, even when that temptation comes, Lord God, I can run to you. And Lord Jesus, be safe from it. I pray, Jesus, that you would ask, that you would just bring these requests before your Father, Lord God. I pray that you would just have your own will and way. Lord, I pray that you would make my heart clean so I can come before you with them. So, Father, I come before you, Lord God, with this family that has spiritual needs. Lord God, this couple has serious marital issues. Lord God, I ask that you would help them with that situation, Lord God. I don't know exactly what that would be like, but Lord Jesus, I pray that you would just, Lord, be with them. Lord God, I don't know exactly how to pray for them, but Lord, you know exactly what's going on. So Lord Jesus, I pray that you would be with them and help them, Lord. Lord God, I see that there are spiritual issues. So Lord God, I pray that if somebody is not right, Lord God, with you, that they would get right with you, and Lord God, that they might be able to restore this marriage. Lord God, you said what God hath joined together, let no man put asunder. Father, I ask that you would help them. Lord God, this is a very serious thing. Pray, Jesus, that you would just be with them. Father, I pray for this woman who is weak and has no physical strength. Lord God, I pray that you would give the doctors wisdom to help her. Father, I pray that you would just give her courage, and Lord God, give her peace. Lord, I pray for this woman who may have had a stroke. Lord God, it was called in a while ago, but Lord God, I pray that either way you would help them. Father, I pray for this boy who's in the hospital and needs God's touch. Father, I ask that you would just help him, Lord God, whatever his need may be. Father, Lord God, if he's been injured, Lord God, I pray that you would help him with his injuries. Lord God, if he's sick, please help him. Lord God, just raise him up. Lord God, I pray that you would keep his family praying for him.

Lord God, help us to remember that we do need you every single hour. Lord God, I pray for this family, that you would strengthen them and help them, cause them to stand upheld by your righteous, omnipotent hand. Lord, I ask that you would just be with this, Lord God, be with this woman's family. Lord God, she's not allowing treatment to help her, Lord God, and the family is very concerned. Lord God, I ask that you would just help them there. Father, I'm asking that you would just, Lord God, have your own will and way. Father, I pray that you would help us to remember that the judge of all the earth is going to do right. So no matter what, Lord God, it will all be for the best. Lord God, I ask that you would help her to act in your will. Lord God, if she's not saved, save her, Lord. I ask that you would just do all things well as you always do. Lord God, I'm asking for, on behalf of Anne Marie, Lord God, who is the recipient of a double lung transplant. Lord God, the person who called this in, Lord God, they're asking for her body to respond to treatment and to continue accepting the new lungs, Lord God. I ask that you would just help them. Lord, help Miss Anne Marie, Lord God. I pray, Jesus, that the treatment would work. Lord God, I know that this was also called in quite a while ago, but Lord God, it doesn't stop there. Lord God, I pray that you would just help them, be with them, Lord. Lord God, I pray for everything to continue to go well. Help her body to continue responding well. Give her strength and peace, Lord. It's in your name I pray. Father, I'm asking for this granddaughter, Lord God, who is going through chemo treatments and has an upcoming PET scan. Lord God, I'm asking that you would please just help them. Lord God, I know that this was also called in a while ago. We've got a lot of requests. We have a lot of requests that get called in, and Lord God, we just continue praying over them, Lord God, no matter how long it takes. Father, I'm asking that you would just please help them, Lord God. I know that this situation is probably still in effect. Lord, I pray that you would just help them and keep them safe. Lord God, from what I understand, chemo treatments, Lord God, they can make you very tired. Lord God, they can make you very sick. Lord God, sick to the stomach. And Lord God, many other things will happen, I'm sure. And so, Lord God, I'm asking that you would please just continue to help this granddaughter. Father, I'm asking that you would help this woman, Lord, who's recovering from a stroke. Lord God, I pray that you would help her. Father, I ask that you would just continue to meet her needs. Lord, help her to know that you're right there with her. Lord, that you will never leave her nor forsake her. Lord God, that you're always there, that you will just help us through our darkest trials. Father, I thank you for your love and mercy. I pray, Jesus, that you would help this man who's got stage 4 colon cancer and is beginning chemo. Lord God, he's probably already began chemo. But Lord God, I'm asking that you would, in any situation, Lord God, no matter what's going on, that you would help him. Lord God, as I've said before, Lord God, a lot of things can happen through chemo, Lord God. I'm asking that you would please just help him in any situation he's in. Father, I'm praying for this man named James Dodd, Lord God. He's calling in, Lord God, asking us to pray for his sciatic nerve pain. Lord God, I'm asking that you would help him. Lord God, I pray that you would just ease that pain. Lord God, that you would just please be with him. And Lord God, somebody just called in a few minutes ago, Lord God, about a man who's sick. Lord God, I didn't quite get all the details, but Lord, I'm asking that you would help him. Lord God, I ask that you would just be with everything that's going on there, Lord God. I pray for those who are sick, those who are hurting, Lord God, those who are lost, and those who are away from you. Lord God, those who are struggling, Lord God, those who are even on the mountaintop, Lord God. I pray that you would just work your hand in every situation. Lord God, you know exactly what to do. Father, I'm asking that you would just have your own will and way. Lord God, that you would help us to not get in your way. Help us to stay in your will so we won't get in your way.

Father, I'm asking that you would just work in every situation, Lord God, as you see fit. Father, I'm asking for the Greer Baptist camp meeting that you would continue to let it go well. Lord God, we see that the temperatures are going to be raising up quite a bit. Lord God, next week, I pray, Jesus, that you would help to stay cool, be that your will. And Lord God, I want to ask that you bless in the preaching, bless in the singing. And Lord God, whatever else may be said or done, Father, I'm asking that you would just bless in all that's happening, Lord. I pray, Jesus, for this July 4th, Lord God, as we celebrate 250 years of the American nation. Lord God, we thank you for your rich blessings on our country. Father, we're asking that you would please send a revival to our great nation, because, Lord, our nation is now dying because she's turned away from you. Lord God, I'm asking that you would just work in every situation, Lord God. As I keep on saying, Lord God, just work in every situation. Lord God, in the White House, Lord God, have your hand in there. Lord God, in the governments of the states, Lord God, I pray that you would just work your hand in there. Lord God, in the hearts of individuals, Lord God, I pray that you would just work in our hearts and have your own will and way. Father, I'm asking that you would continue to bless in the preaching, Lord God, on Lord God tomorrow. Lord God, bless in the Sunday school hours. Lord God, I pray that you would bless in the preaching hour. Lord God, save the soul that's nearest hell. Lord God, even today, Lord God, as we continue listening to WTBI Radio, I pray, Jesus, that something may be said, Lord God, through a message, through a song, Lord God, through an announcement even, Lord God, that would draw somebody closer to you. Lord God, the soul that's been wondering about being saved, Lord God, I pray that you would just finally push them over that line, Lord God, and Lord God, bring them under conviction, Lord God, as you brought me under conviction one night, well, one day, Lord. Lord God, I pray that you would just bring them under that Holy Ghost conviction, and Father, save their soul. Have your own will. Have your own way, Lord. Lord God, we thank you for this time that we've had before your throne. Lord God, thank you that you care so much. Thank you that it was so much that you decided to die on Calvary for us. Father, we love you because you first loved us. And we thank you for this time. In Jesus' name, amen.

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1: 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The latest attacks across the Persian Gulf show the potential for Iran to spin the war out of control.
2: Iran launches new attacks, a drone assault targeting Bahrain and against a ship in the Strait of Hormuz, likely Tehran's response to overnight airstrikes by the U.S. Those were in response to an Iranian drone attack Thursday on a ship trying to get out of the strait. This comes as the two countries are trying to reach a final accord to end the conflict following an interim peace deal. Vice President J.D. Vance on social media Friday night saying Iran should just pick up the phone if there are disagreements about the ceasefire agreement, but violence will be met with violence. I'm Julie Walker.
1: The situation has grown more desperate by the hour in Venezuela as people dig through the rubble of collapsed buildings in search of survivors. The country entering its fourth day now after the devastating 1-2 punch of a 7.2 and 7.5 magnitude earthquake. Charles de Ledesma reports that many desperate people are taking their search for loved ones online.
3: With communication patchy, social media and online registries have become a crucial tool for many Venezuelans seeking information and resources beyond sparse government statistics.
1: 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The Israeli ambassador to the U.S., Michael Lader, is calling the new peace deal between Israel and Lebanon
4: real peace, where both countries will live in security, where Israel's and Lebanon's sovereignty will be respected, honored, and protected.
1: And the ceasefire is contingent on a complete cessation of fire by the paramilitary group Hezbollah. This is SRN News. There's a new poll out that asked Americans what they believe about God. We get the details on those responses from correspondent Michael Harrington.
5: The Cultural Research Center at Arizona Christian University reports that only 50% of adults believe that God is best described as the, quote, all-powerful, all-knowing, perfect, and just creator of the universe who rules that universe today. CRC Director Dr. George Barna says the idea that the God of the Bible is the sole omnipotent creator deity is no longer the dominant theological view of Americans, as it was until shortly after the start of the new millennium. Michael Harrington reporting.
1: Anti-Semitism is on the rise in various places around the world. Germany is among them. According to a new report from the Federal Association of Departments for Research and Information on Anti-Semitism, an average of 24 anti-Semitic acts were recorded in Germany every day last year. This is SRN News. Tourists who pay a visit to the nation's capital this weekend are in for something of a treat as the U.S. military is honored on Sunday. But as Laura Winters reports, there's a lot more in store as that state fair continues all the way through July 10th.
6: 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On Sunday, a patriotic tribute to the U.S. military. CEO of the Freedom 250 event, Keith Kroc, tells the Salem Radio Network Friday, July 3rd is also going to be great.
7: We call it the Wings of Freedom Day. 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So that's going to be one where you'll be looking up in the air.
6: Laura Winters reporting.
1: Cape Verde has become the smallest country ever to earn a spot in the knockout round of the World Cup. They advanced with their third straight draw in a 0-0 tie with Saudi Arabia. 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

Good afternoon, and thanks for listening to WTBI Radio, the best sound around. 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It's currently 89 degrees out in the upstate right now, and there might be a thunderstorm later on, and then tonight we should have a low of 71 degrees, and then tomorrow we have a chance of some rain with a high of 92 degrees, and then it should be clear tomorrow night, and then on Monday we'll have a high of 94 degrees, and it'll be a sunny day, and once again, thanks for listening to the best 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

0: Hello, this is Pastor Doug Benton right here at Tabernacle Baptist Church in Greenville, South Carolina. And we are coming to you today with a need for our Tabernacle Children's Home. Our mission has always been to provide a safe, loving, and faith-centered environment for children who have nowhere else to turn. Since 1962, Tabernacle Children's Home has given a secure place for children to grow, learn, and experience God's love. Our current facility is now not in compliance with many codes. Through much prayer and counsel, we are endeavoring on a new building for our children. They're unable to continue to sleep in this current building. A project of this magnitude requires partnership from many. Your generous gift will translate into walls, rooms, and a foundation of stability. 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
2: Consider yourself invited to the 79th Annual Greer Baptist Camp Meeting starting Wednesday through Friday, June the 24th through the 26th, and the following week from June the 29th through July the 3rd. Each evening, we will begin our services at 7:30. Also, for our finale, we'll have a very special God and Country celebration starting at 5 p.m. on July the 3rd with two services, barbecue and fireworks. Preachers for this year's meeting include Tim Fallure, Ricky Gravely, Brian McBride, Johnny Pope, Doug Benton, and a host of others. We will also have special singing and local choirs each night. For more information, visit the Greer Baptist Camp Meeting Facebook page to receive updated information. Dr. Joe Arthur is the moderator, and the Greer Baptist Camp Meeting is located at 1360 Henderson Gap Road in the Greer community of South Carolina. Don't miss out on an opportunity to enjoy the presence of God, the people of God, and the preaching of God's Word at this year's 79th Annual Greer Baptist Camp Meeting. We would love to see you there.

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3: Thank you so much for tuning in. Hey, we're still in Romans chapter 12, and we are dealing with Paul here begging, pleading. He said, I beseech you therefore, brethren, by the

0: mercies of God, that you present your bodies a living sacrifice, holy, acceptable unto God, amen, which is your reasonable service. Verse 2, and be not conformed to this world, but be ye transformed by the renewing of your mind, that ye may prove what is that good and acceptable and perfect will of God. Amen. In verse number 1, we notice, first of all, the appeal, where he said, present your bodies a living sacrifice. And then also, he said, we're dealing with number 2, the act is simply present your body, okay? We give ourselves to the Holy Spirit. So he works through us. You know, the Holy Ghost lives in us. We're the temple of the Holy Ghost. Okay, he lives in us, and we're to give ourselves to his direction. We're to give ourselves to his leadership. Amen. I mean, it's a building. Our body is a building. Amen. To which the Holy Ghost may live. Amen. Amen. As a bride, for him to love. Amen. Yeah. As a bank in which we can deposit his grace. Amen. He can deposit his grace. And we want him to deposit his grace, do we not, in us? We need grace to live every day. I say by grace, live by grace. Thank God for every day he gives me. It's his grace, his mercy, and his love. Amen. As a battlefield in which we can allow him to conquer evil. Amen. Help us conquer evil. And without the Holy Ghost, hey, where would we be? Where would you be without the Holy Spirit of God to lead and guide you and to direct you? And amen. And convince you, and convict you, and say, hey, straighten up. Hey, you're going the wrong way. Hey, get back in the road. Get out of the ditch. We need the Holy Spirit, amen, to do that for us. Some people are not willing to do that. They're not willing to present their bodies. They're not willing to let the Holy Ghost lead and guide them in a ministry or in a work. People say, I want to do something for God. And it always seems like some always want to do the big things for God. But I'm going to tell you what, them little things are very important. Amen. They help prop up the big things. Amen. I remember when I first got saved, I told my pastor, Roger Todd, over there at Wayside, I said, preacher, anything I can do, it'd be all right if I come and cut the grass? He said, sure. Would it be all right if I did this or did that, or is there anything you need me to do, and just want to do something for God? Amen. It was just something in my heart that was there, and I just wanted to work at his church, and I loved going to church. I loved singing in the choir, and wasn't much of a singer, but I enjoyed it. Enjoyed being faithful. I enjoyed loving God. I really, really enjoyed loving my new brothers and sisters in Christ. Amen. That's how I know I'm saved. I don't hate my brother. Do you hate your brother? Do you hate your sister in the Lord? You better check up. Something ain't right somewhere. Need to get that taken care of pretty quick. Amen. That's right. And I thank God, amen, for the excitement that he put in me when I got born again. Well, time's coming on. God bless you. Got to go.
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1: With SRN News, I'm Bob Agnew in Washington. Iran has launched a drone assault targeting Bahrain at a ship in the Strait of Hormuz. It was likely Tehran's response to overnight airstrikes by the U.S. It had launched its airstrikes in response to an Iranian drone attack on a ship trying to get out of the strait on Thursday. Secretary of State Marco Rubio says Israel and Lebanon had reached a framework agreement aimed at achieving lasting peace and security. Nada Hamada is Lebanon's ambassador to the United States.
2: The trilateral framework we signed today is a first step on the road to restoring Lebanese sovereignty and territorial integrity.
1: The ceasefire contingent on a complete cessation of fire by the terrorist group Hezbollah. The situation is getting more desperate as the hours tick away in Venezuela, still trying to find victims who may be trapped under the rubble from this week's earthquakes. SRN News and our parent company, Salem Media, are partnering with Christian nonprofit Food for the Poor to rush emergency aid to the victims of the tragedy. Listeners wanting to help can find an online banner at the top of our website at srnnews.com. By one key metric, the U.S. economy is thriving. That is, if you like to see a robust economy that's creating new jobs and encouraging a lot of investment. More details from Ken Lorment.
3: So far this year, the U.S. has drawn in about $350 billion in net global investment, while China is seeing capital outflows and growth in Europe and Japan remains sluggish. Conservatives say that's no accident, pointing to strong innovation in areas like AI, powerful U.S. dollar, and a lighter regulatory touch that's fueling business growth and mergers. They argue pro-growth policies are keeping America the top destination for global money, reinforcing its economic dominance. Ken Lorman reporting.
1: This is SRN News. Republicans and Democrats remain far apart on a lot of issues of morality. Michael Harrington has results of a new study.
4: A new Gallup poll asks Americans whether they deem certain behaviors or practices morally acceptable, and the difference when it comes to political parties is stark. 73% of Democrats think abortion is morally acceptable, compared to just 18% of Republicans. 83% of Democrats see no problem with sex outside of marriage versus 46% of GOP members. And 60% of Democrats view transgenderism as morally acceptable. Only 5% of Republicans agree. Michael Harrington reporting.
1: The new president of the Southern Baptist Convention is concerned about efforts by some to move America's largest Protestant denomination in a more liberal direction. Willie Rice, senior pastor at Calvary Church in Clearwater, Florida, has warned about SBC leadership moving to the left on issues ranging from race and gender to immigration. This is SRN News. It took a Texas sheriff and a posse to track down this fugitive, even though, as Ben Thomas explains, it didn't involve any train robbers, sidewinders, or cattle rustlers, just a giraffe called Gracie.
5: Giraffes are not particularly vocal, but they do run. Though Gracie is thought to have more wandered off from a private ranch in the Texas Hill Country about 2 weeks ago. Now the Rayall County Sheriff reports an aerial search finally located the three-year-old about 4 miles south. Owner Vic Jones contacted a veterinarian and began putting together a team to bring the giraffe safely back to Cedar Hollow Ranch, about 100 miles west of San Antonio. And while that will take some work, Jones says Gracie is in good shape, standing there deep in the Texas Hill Country, swishing her tail. I'm Ben Thomas.
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Good afternoon, and thanks for listening to WCVI Radio. That was the Allen Family singing The King and I. I'm next, Scott Caudill will be singing That's the Truth. 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Don't forget about the Greer Baptist Camp Meeting. It starts back on Monday, and it goes all the way till Friday. And it's currently 91 degrees out in the upstate right now, and there's a slight chance of a thunderstorm. But tonight, we should have a clear night with a low of 71 degrees. And tomorrow, we might have some rain and then a thunderstorm, but it should be clear by tomorrow night with a low of 73 degrees. And then on Monday, we'll have a high of 94 degrees, and we should have a sunny day. And once again, thanks for listening to the best sound around.

Good afternoon. This is Pastor Lee Benton of Bethel Baptist Church of Baskerville, Virginia, and this is the Saved by Grace radio broadcast, reminding you that it's God's so great mercy that we are only saved by God's grace. Please stay tuned to the broadcast. Well, good afternoon. Thank you for joining the Saved by Grace radio broadcast on this Saturday afternoon. We are so blessed of the Lord to be able to come to you by the means of this radio broadcast to try to be a blessing and not a burden, but trying to be a help, not a hindrance, as you walk with the Lord Jesus Christ. Hope you've had a good day thus far, and you are praying, you are preparing, and you are planning to be faithful down at the local Bible preaching, Bible believing church tomorrow. And I know the Sunday school Bible teachers, if you're not one, but you attend that class, I know that'll be a real blessing to their heart. Be a blessing to that song leader as you rear back and sing those songs of Zion tomorrow and just worship the Lord and help the man of God as he preaches the word of the Lord. Hey, listen. It's not the word of man that's going to change anything. That doesn't bring us hope. It doesn't bring us help. But I'll say to you, it is the word of the Lord that is mighty, that is infallible, inerrant, and my friend, is inexhaustible, and it's the word of the Lord that we need to heed to, and it's the word of the Lord that will help us and give us hope in these last hours of these last days in which we are living. So, praying for you and praying for your church. I sent out multiple texts, made multiple phone calls last Saturday to many good men of God, pastors, just to say hello. Hey, I'm praying for your church. And so I appreciate all the good men of God, appreciate all the good churches that are abiding by the stuff and just preaching Jesus, crucified, risen, and coming again. And I'm glad that whosoever shall call upon the name of the Lord shall be saved. That's grace, my friend. That's not works. That's not merit. But that's by the grace of the Lord Jesus Christ. And we're so thankful for not only you listening, but the many comments we received through text messaging, phone calls, Facebook Messenger, and so forth. And just to our face as we travel up and down the road and meet some of you that we've never met before. And we're just so thankful for what the Lord is doing, not only for the Saturday afternoon time slot, but also on our new slot on Tuesday evenings from 9 p.m. to 9:30 here on this same radio station. And I'm so thankful that we can listen to these good songs and these good teaching and Bible preaching of the Word of God all around the world. And I sure do thank the Lord that we can be part of this ministry. So we enjoy it, and we ask you to pray for us that God will have preeminence in this radio ministry. And then pray for us here at the Bethel Baptist Church that God would be honored. And all that we do, we are so thrilled of what God is doing in our church. And I remind our church often as we're excited and we're so thankful, but yet God wants to do so much more, and God definitely can do more. Amen and amen. Well, we're going to the book of Psalms this afternoon, Psalms chapter number 55, Psalms 55. And I want to read a very familiar verse to many of you, and I don't want to take it for granted that all of you know this verse. There may be some listening today, your first time listening, maybe not only to this radio broadcast, but maybe it's your first time ever listening to any kind of Christian broadcasting. And so I pray that you'll stay with us and hear what the Lord has laid upon my heart, that I might be a help by the help of Holy Spirit in your life. But Psalms 55, verse number 22,
the psalmist David is writing these words. He said, "Cast thy burden upon the Lord, and he," that's the Lord, "shall sustain thee." Cast thy burden upon the Lord, and he shall sustain thee. And then the verse ends with, "He," that is the Lord, "shall never suffer the righteous to be moved." Isn't those two wonderful, biblical, eternal promises for the people of God? Hey, cast thy burden upon the Lord, and he shall sustain thee. Now, as we look in the Psalms, chapter number 55, there are several things I want to point out before we zero in on verse number 22 this afternoon. Notice as we begin this chapter, I believe that we find David with a complaining spirit. In verses 1 through 5, he says, "Give ear to my prayer, O God. Hide not thyself from my supplication. Attend unto me and hear me." And watch this now. "I mourn in my complaint and make a noise because of the voice of the enemy, because of the oppression of the wicked, for they cast iniquity upon me, and in wrath they hate me. My heart is sore pain within me. The terrors of death are fallen upon me." Then in verse 5, he says, "Fearfulness and trembling are come upon me, and horror hath overwhelmed me." I believe this is a complaining spirit that the psalmist David is having, and I know often that in our life, if we're not careful because of the burdens in our life, the troubles and trials, the issues of our life will cause us or can result in us having a complaining spirit. Now, he had this complaining spirit because this burden was personal. Personal. Notice that in this chapter, and we'll not take time to look through every verse of chapter number 55 of Psalms, but you will find often the word "me," "I," "my," "mine," or "myself." I believe it's almost 35 times the psalmist David in this psalm uses those words. This is a personal burden. I mean, this is something that, although it would break his heart if it was involving his friends, his neighbor, those that may be close to him, but he's saying this is a personal burden, and that caused him to have a complaining spirit. Number two, we find that the burden was not only personal, but the burden was painful. Look at verse number 4, if you will. "My heart is sore pained within me, and the terrors of death are falling upon me." Hey, troubles can bring pain to us on the outside, and it even can bring pain to us on the inside. And this was a very deep pain, very deep inside David's life. What a painful experience it was. And you can read through these verses and you can sense and feel the emotion, the pain, the horror, the heartbreak in David's life. And therefore, it resulted in a complaining spirit. Now, verse 5 shares with us how painful these burdens were. He said, number one, it brought a fearful spirit. He said, "Fearfulness and trembling are come upon me." That's a fearful spirit. Number two, these burdens were so painful that it brought an overwhelming spirit. In verse 5, he said, "And horror hath" what? "Overwhelmed me." It was an overwhelming spirit. It was a fearful spirit. And then it brought about a
preoccupied spirit. In verse 9 through 15, David said, "Destroy, O Lord, and divide their tongues, for I've seen violence and strife in the city. Day and night they go about it upon the walls thereof." Verse 11, "Wickedness is in the midst thereof." Verse 12, "For it was not an enemy that reproached me, for then I could have borne it." Verse 13, "But it was thou, a man of mine equal, my guide, my acquaintance. They took sweet counsel, we took sweet counsel together, and walked unto the house of God, and come, let death seize upon them." Hey, listen to me. This complaining spirit, because of this personal burden, because of this painful burden, brought about a fearful spirit. It brought about a overwhelming spirit. It brought about a preoccupied spirit. Do you see what's occupying David's mind? Do you see what's occupying David's thoughts, his world? It's this particular burden. But notice with me, second of all, there is a crying out spirit that David has in verse 16 and 17. He says, "Evening and morning and at noon will I pray and cry aloud, and he shall hear my voice." Verse 18, "He hath delivered my soul in peace from the battle that was against me, for there were many with me." Now look back at verse 16. He says, "As for me, I will call upon God, and the Lord shall save me." That's a crying out spirit. He's gone from a complaining spirit, because his burden was personal, because his burden was painful. It's so painful it brought about fear. It brought about an overwhelming feeling in his life, and it brought about a preoccupied attitude. That's all he could think about. That's all he could talk about. But glory be to God, he came to a place in his life that now he has a crying it out spirit. He is crying unto the Lord. He has now turned his attention from the burdens, and he's now turned his attention and focus to the burden bearer. Amen and amen. So he has a crying out spirit. He is just crying out, pouring his heart out unto the Lord. Amen. And then that brought, number three, closing in our broadcast today, a casting upon the Lord spirit. A casting upon the Lord spirit. Verse 22, "Cast thy burden upon the Lord, and he shall sustain thee." Amen. That word cast means to direct, to send forth, to throw. Hey, he's got a casting upon the Lord spirit now as he ends this psalm. He reminded me of what the Apostle Peter wrote in 1 Peter 5:7, "Casting all your care upon him, for he careth for you." That word is casting. That shows that there needs to be a continual obedience to be casting. Why are we to be in that mindset of casting? Because every single day in our present, we're going to deal with burdens. We're going to deal with troubles. And so therefore, we are to be casting, throwing, directing, sending forth our burdens to the Lord. Why? Verse 22, "Cast thy burden upon the Lord, and he shall sustain thee." That word sustain means to bear the weight of. It means to support. Hey, glory be to God. David found out time and time again, and you and I need to find it out time and time again, that we just need to cast our burdens on the Lord. Isn't that wonderful? Well, until next time, may the Lord bless you. Well, praise the Lord. You've been listening to the Saved by Grace radio broadcast. This is Pastor Lee Benton. If you're in our area, we'd love to have you come visit us at the Bethel Baptist Church, located at 10228 Bugs Island Road, Baskerville, Virginia. Telephone number 980-833-0660. May the Lord bless you.

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1: With SRN News, I'm Bob Agnew in Washington. The situation is growing more desperate by the hour as a search for victims of this week's earthquakes in Venezuela. The U.S. has sent along about 700 additional personnel to try and help with the recovery efforts there. Meanwhile, the U.S. responding to a drone attack in the Strait of Hormuz as Iran violates a ceasefire.
2: U.S. Central Command says the targets were missile and drone locations and coastal radar sites in Iran. President Trump blamed Iran for a drone strike on a ship in the Strait of Hormuz, saying it violated the ceasefire. Before the strikes, the president was asked if Iran would face consequences.
3: We didn't miss it. Nobody saw it coming. And it hit a ship and did some damage. Can't do that stuff.
2: Arsenio Dominguez with the International Maritime Organization says ships have been in contact with Iran about using the strait, but in this case,
4: what I can confirm to you is that it was not contacting the authorities in Oman in order to transit following the evacuation framework.
2: Ed Donahue, Washington.
1: Nearly 1,000 people now reported dead as a result of this week's dual earthquakes in Venezuela. 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Israeli Prime Minister Benjamin Netanyahu is praising the terms of a ceasefire with Lebanon. It includes that Israel gets to stay in South Lebanon until Hezbollah is no longer a threat. This Israeli citizen is a little skeptical.
5: I'm skeptical that Hezbollah will be disarmed, and we should keep it as long as we need to keep it, or maybe as long as we will be allowed to keep it.
1: And Secretary of State Marco Rubio says the deal should lead to a lasting peace. 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
1: It's time once again for the Greer Baptist Camp Meeting, the 79th year for the meeting, taking place June the 24th through the 26th and June the 29th through July the 3rd at 7:30 each evening. There'll be a special service on July the 3rd where there'll be two services, barbecue and fireworks also that evening. The preachers will include Tim Fuller, Ricky Gravely, Brian McBride, Johnny Pope, Doug Benton, and a host of others. Special singing and local choirs will also be there each night. The moderator, Dr. Joe Arthur, and the camp meeting location, 1360 Henderson Gap Road in Greer, South Carolina. And that's the 79th annual Greer Baptist Camp Meeting taking place June 24th through the 26th and June 29th through July the 3rd. The Western North Carolina Baptist Camp Meeting will be taking place July the 5th through the 10th on Sunday at 6 p.m. and then Monday through Friday at 7:30 each evening. Preaching at the camp meeting is James Knox, Alfred Willis, and Gary Crisp. The Western North Carolina Baptist Camp Meeting is located at 55 Baptist Camp Road in Candler, North Carolina. And that's July the 5th through the 10th on Sunday at 6 p.m. and through the week Monday through Friday each evening at 7:30 p.m. People's Baptist Church of 101 Woodside Circle in Simpsonville will be having Vacation Bible School July 20th through the 24th. The times for the Vacation Bible School, 10 a.m. until 12:30 through the week, July 20th through the 24th. Vacation Bible School at People's Baptist Church, 101 Woodside Circle in Simpsonville.
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0: He's John 20, verse number 1. The first day of the week cometh Mary Magdalene early, when it was yet dark, unto the sepulchre, and seeth the stone taken away from the sepulchre. Then she runneth and cometh to Simon Peter and to the other disciple whom Jesus loved, and saith unto them, They have taken away the Lord out of the sepulchre, and we know not where they have laid him. And Peter therefore went forth, and that other disciple, and came to the sepulchre. So they ran both together, and the other disciple did outrun Peter, and came first to the sepulchre. And he, stooping down and looking in, saw the linen clothes lying, yet went he not in. And then cometh Simon Peter following him, and went in the sepulchre, and seeth the linen clothes lying, and the napkin that was about his head not lying with the linen clothes, but wrapped together in a place by itself. And then went in also the other disciple, which came first to the sepulchre, and he saw and believed. For as yet they knew not the scripture that he must rise again from the dead. Then the disciples went away again unto their own home. But Mary stood without at the sepulchre weeping as she wept. Without the sepulchre weeping, and as she wept, she stooped down and looked into the sepulchre, and seeth two angels in white sitting, the one at the head and the other at the feet where the body of Jesus had lain. And they say unto her, Woman, why weepest thou? She saith unto them, Because they have taken away my Lord, and I know not where they have laid him. And when he had thus said, she turned herself back and saw Jesus standing, and knew not that it was Jesus. And Jesus saith unto her, Woman, why weepest thou? Whom seekest thou? She supposed him to be the gardener. Saith unto him, Sir, if thou hast borne him hence, tell me where thou hast laid him, and I will take him away. And Jesus saith unto her, Mary. And she turned herself and saith unto him, Rabboni, which is to say, Master. And Jesus saith unto her, Touch me not, for I am not yet ascended to my Father, but go to my brethren, and say unto them, I ascend unto my Father, and your Father, and to my God, and your God. Mary Magdalene came and told the disciples that she had seen the Lord, and that he had spoken those things unto her. Let's pray quickly. Father, we do love you this morning. And we love you because you first loved us and gave yourself for us to be the propitiation for our sins, not ours only, but the sins of the world. And I'm thanking you, Lord, for what our hearts have been privileged to experience thus far in the singing and the testimony, and allowing us to give back a portion that you blessed us with, all part of our worship today. And we're thankful, Lord, as they said we would see Jesus. And Lord, I ask you to cleanse us of our sins, every idle word, every idle thought, every ungodly thought, action, that has come from us today. We ask you to cleanse us, forgive us, have mercy on us. And I ask you, Father, to anoint thy servant. I'm your servant today, dear God. And I pray in Jesus' name that you'd give me that anointing, that touch from on high. You'd touch my mind, my heart, my mouth. And Lord, in a crowd this size, I'm aware there's probably someone here unsaved today, but only you know the hearts. I don't. So Lord, I ask you to do a work, Holy Spirit, that you'd go to hearts and light and truth to hearts. And Lord, I pray people be saved before it's eternally too late here today. We love you. Thank you for all you've done for us, for the death, the burial, and the resurrection. Thank you for the gift of salvation in Christ alone. And it's in Jesus' name we pray. Amen and amen. I want to preach just for a little while this morning on what we have because of the resurrection. What we have because of the resurrection. Now, I want to look at the text. I don't want to read it and depart therefrom. And I don't know how far we'll go, but we'll do our very best to mind the Spirit of God. Now, there's no new angles. I say this every year at Easter, at the Resurrection Day. I say it at Christmas. There's not a new angle to preach the birth and the death, burial, and resurrection. God doesn't want us to find an angle to preach it. He wants us just to remember it, proclaim it, and stand upon it. Folks, without the gospel, you and I would be in, we'd be in a mess is what we'd be in. We'd have no hope in this world had Jesus not come when the fullness of time was come. He was born through a virgin's womb, and in 33 and a half years he walked perfect upon this earth, and his sole purpose was to give his life a ransom. In other words, he was going to give himself and set us free. And I'm thankful he paid the debt that he did not owe. He paid a debt I couldn't pay myself, but I'm glad he paid it, and he paid it in full. Amen. I'm thankful that he died for my sins according to the scriptures, and that he was buried, and that he rose again the third day according to the scriptures. We can argue, we can debate what day he died on. I'm just telling you today, he died. He died. He didn't go unconscious. He died for my sin. He gave up the ghost. He dismissed the ghost. He had to dismiss the spirit. He dismissed and died in our place and was put in a borrowed tomb, the tomb of Joseph Arimathea. And 3 days, 3 nights, as John was in the heart of the earth, in the belly, in the well of the belly, 3 days and 3 nights, so was the Son of God in the heart of the earth, 3 days and 3 nights. And guess what? The grave could not hold him. The stone could not hold him. The Roman soldiers could not hold him. Hey, the stone was not rolled away so he could get out. The stone was rolled away so they could get in and see that he got out. Amen. Amen. To see that he got out. Oh, they had to roll the stone away for him so he could get out. He made the stone. Amen. He made it. So I'm thankful. So we see in verse 1, the time of the resurrection. Look at verse number 1. The first day of the week cometh Mary Magdalene early when it was yet dark unto the sepulcher, and seeth the stone taken away from the sepulcher. It was the first day of the week. It was Sunday. That's why we don't worship on the Sabbath anymore. The Sabbath is not Sunday. The Sabbath is Saturday. The Sabbath was made for the Jews. Resurrection Day is made for the church. Well, amen. That's right. We worship not on the Sabbath. Amen. We're not under Old Testament economy. We're not of the Jewish nation. We're the church. And the church, Jews and Gentiles make up the church. Those that accepted Christ as their Savior. Well, I worship the Lord on the Sabbath. No, you don't. If you go to my church on Sunday, it's the first day of the week. It represents Resurrection Day. The first day of the week, early in the morning. Somebody said, you don't have a sunrise service? I said, no, Jesus got up early, so I didn't have to. I preached in one last year, and we might have one before it's over. But I just thought I'd throw that in. It was early in the morning before daylight. He got up, the time of the resurrection, then the teller of the resurrection. Notice the Bible says in verse 1, Mary Magdalene came, and she saw that the stone had been taken away. Then she runneth. Well, preacher, what are you getting here? Mary Magdalene. Let me tell y'all something. There's a picture there, and I'm going to get bogged. There's a picture there. Well, who in the world was Mary Magdalene? I'm glad you asked. She was about as wicked as you could get upon this earth. The Bible says she had seven demons in her one time. Seven. And Jesus chose her to be the one to see it. The resurrection. Christ had delivered her. Christ had saved her. Christ had changed her life. Way, when much is given, much is expected, the Lord forgave her of a whole lot, and she was so dedicated to Christ. Delivered by Jesus, cast out seven devils. She was devoured by the devil, delivered by Jesus, and devoted to Jesus. Boy, there's a picture there. Let me tell you something. I don't care how much of the devil's in you today. Oh, preacher, I got a lot of devil in me. That's all right. Ain't nothing the blood of Jesus can't take care of. I don't care how strong the devil is. I don't care how many devils they are. And I'm no match for any of them, but greater is he that's in me than he that's in this world. And I'm thankful the blood of Jesus cleanseth us from all sin. The teller of the resurrection. That's a blessing to me. The terror of the resurrection. Mary got upset. She thought somebody had taken him. She was afraid. But I'm glad just her fear didn't make her leave. The truth of the resurrection. Verse number 4 through verse number 10. Her and the disciples, Peter and John, ran together. Preacher, don't say John. Come on now. That disciple whom Jesus loved, that's John. John's the penman here, so he kept it humble. Stooping down and looking in, saw the linen clothes lying, yet went he not in. Then cometh Simon Peter following him, and went into the sepulchre, and seeth the linen clothes lie, and the napkin that was about his head not lying with the linen clothes, but wrapped together in a place by itself. Letting them know I've left, but I'm coming back. Amen. Then when he went in also, that other disciple which came first to the sepulchre, and he saw and believed. For as yet they knew not the scripture that he must rise again from the dead. Then the disciples went away again unto their homes. That's the truth about the resurrection. He rose. Amen. Now, other text in the Gospels talks about the Roman soldiers became as dead men. They literally almost got scared to death. They froze. They were speechless. They couldn't move. I've almost been that scared a few times. You get so scared, you say, well, I'd run. You get too scared, you ain't going to be able to do nothing. They saw the angel roll away the stone. Again, not to get Jesus out, but to let them see in. Don't ever think they broke Jesus out of the tomb. Don't think he was just in a coma when they took him off the cross and he came to and the angel broke him out. Don't think what the lie that they give these Roman soldiers money to tell, that they were overtaken by a bunch of little old bitty fishermen, these big Roman soldiers, trained killers. They took money, and many believe this lie to this day. Folks, none of that happened. He resurrected, just like he said he'd do. He got out of the grave. 3 days, 3 nights. Folks, the Bible talks about he went to the hall of the earth and led captivity captive. What in the world is that all about? Hey, you got to remember. Remember Luke 16? I'm going on a different direction now. Remember Luke 16? The story of the rich man that lift his eyes in hell and Lazarus lift his eyes in paradise. Bible said hell was here, paradise was here, and there was a great gulf fixed right in the middle of it that those in hell couldn't get to paradise and those in paradise could not get to hell. Whoop. I can't go to hell if I wanted to. God fixed it that way. But they could talk to one another. You know the story. But folks, until Jesus ascended back and presented his blood on the mercy seat, and when he did that, of course, we remember he told Mary, he said, touch me not, I've not yet ascended back to my Father, to present that perfect blood once for all. Not once a year anymore. Boy, I'm jumping. I'm like a die dabber. Why do you say, I don't know what that is. What's a die dabber? Chevrolet? Huh? What's a die? All right. But those that died with their faith in Christ didn't go to heaven then. They went to paradise in the heart of the earth. In those 3 days and three nights, Jesus didn't just hang around. He was doing business. The devil's already mad. He wasn't having no party. Oh, the devil. I know that these songs out, one very popular song about the resurrection, about Satan having a party. No. He wasn't partying, I promise you that. He was exhausted because for 33 and a half years he'd done his best to keep Christ off the cross. And he couldn't do it. He's exhausted, he's mad, he's pouting, and he's running to and fro, messing things up. But he couldn't change that. But can you imagine the day come? I don't know if the thief on the cross that got saved, the man on the right side, I don't know if he was the last one saved before Jesus died. I don't know. But I'm just telling you, that's the last recorded one we know about. So I'm going to preach it like he was. I can imagine, here he come. Hey, are you him? No, but he's right behind me. And that day, he led captivity captive. He moved paradise to heaven. Let me tell y'all something. That's how you and me can take a trip down to the graveyard. And we can stand there and we can weep. There's a time to weep. Jesus wept. There's a time to mourn. We go through the processes of that, but yet we can walk off, get in our car, and go home, still hurt, still in a place of mourning, but have peace at the same time. Have rejoicing at the same time. Hey, smile. Hey, smile while we cry. Why? Because we know, we know what the scripture saith, that Jesus Christ is the first fruits of them that slept. And if the grave could not hold him, the grave's not going to hold them. Amen. At the trump of God, the dead in Christ are going to rise first. Why? Because Jesus got up. Our loved ones are going to get up. Without the resurrection, we wouldn't have that hope. We would not have that hope in this world had Christ not got up. Man, I'm trying to preach this, and y'all got deviled eggs on your mind. And ham. Green beans. Mac and cheese. Let me hush. Now y'all stomachs are growling. The triumph of the resurrection. The touch of the resurrection. I could preach on all that. But what do we have? Give me 12 minutes. What do we have because of the resurrection? Number one, we have hope. You don't have to turn. You don't have to turn. We don't have time to wait. I have all these marked already to save time. What do we have hope in? Number one, we have hope of a living Savior. Amen. 1 Corinthians 15:13, the Bible says this, but if there be no resurrection of the dead, then Christ is not risen. Now, some of Corinth was doubting the resurrection, and Paul is turning, twisting this to get them to think, well, you better be glad there's one. So he said that in verse 13. He said, but if there be no resurrection of the dead, then Christ is not risen. You know what? You know what I'm saying? You know what I'm trying to tell you? We have no hope. Because Jesus got up, we have hope. Amen. I'm not talking about the hope that we use in our vocabulary that, well, I don't know. I'm not sure. That's not biblical hope. Biblical hope is an earnest expectation that you believe what the Bible said. We would have no hope if Christ hadn't got up. If the grave could have held him, he would have no trouble holding us. We would be hopeless without the resurrection. So here we have hope of a living Savior. I like this. We have hope of lasting surety in verse 14 of 1 Corinthians 15. If Christ be not risen, then our preaching's vain, and your faith is vain. We'd be living a lie. Some don't want to accept the death, the burial, and the resurrection of Christ because they would have to put Christ on the same level as God. Jesus is God. I and my Father are one. If you've seen me, you've seen the Father. All power, all essence, all glory, all majesty is in the Son like it is the Father. So they don't want to, hey, we don't want him resurrected. But folks, my faith's not vain today. Let me tell you folks something. There was a day in my life I trusted, God gave me the faith to trust his word for my soul. The Lord gave me the faith. He gave me saving faith. Folks, the Lord had to give you faith to believe something you didn't see that is supernatural, like a resurrection and the virgin birth. Amen. And somebody's sin being put on them in your behalf. But the Lord gave it to me. And I believe the Lord's gave it to you. It's like these folks that call themselves atheists. We had their day the other day, April Fool's Day. The fool hath said in his heart, there is no God. Like a fellow told this guy, said, I'm an atheist. I don't want to hear the gospel. I don't want to hear that. I'm an atheist. He said, well, go outside, look up in the sky and cuss God. He goes, I ain't crazy. God put a little something in there. I understand we're dead in trespasses and sin, but they got enough conscience to realize and see the creation that according to Romans chapter number 1, they're without excuse. But the Lord gave me saving faith. Amen. And it doesn't matter to me if you got more letters after your name than you do in your name. You'll never convince me that Jesus didn't take my sin and your sin upon himself and went to the cross. Hey, the wages of sin is death. He took our sin to the cross. He died in our place. Hey, the Bible said he took our sin upon himself, who knew no sin, that we could be made righteous. And he died with our sins upon him. Eli, Eli, lama sabachthani, which is to say, my God, why hast thou forsaken me? His own father had to turn his back because he couldn't look on sin. I know that happened. And I know they put him in a bar tomb. And I know they sealed it. And I know they put guards around it. And I know that couldn't hold him. Because he told them in 3 days, in 3 nights, I'm coming out. The debt was paid. The Father was satisfied. Christ, listen to this. Jesus Christ is the propitiation for our sin. And not our sin only, but the sin of the whole world. He satisfied God's demand upon sin. And he rose the third day. And I know by faith that God's given me, I know that he went back to heaven and he is sit down at the right hand of the Father making intercession for us. Hey, yay, not only did he die for me, not only did he save me and resurrect for me, now he's praying for me. You'll never convince me that didn't happen. And we have hope because of the resurrection. And never convinced me otherwise. He said, preacher, I think you're wrong. Well, let's think about it like this. If I trust the Bible, and I trust Jesus as my Savior, and I accept the death, burial, and resurrection, and I know that by birth, my first birth, I'm a sinner by birth and choice, and I needed to accept Christ. And if I did all of that, and I die and find out all that was a lie, what have I lost? You reject him. Turn a deaf ear to him. Say no to the call of salvation. Laugh at us. Scorn us. Shake your head at us. And die. And find out we was right. What have you lost? Everything. Everything. An eternity in hell. Folks, people don't understand. Well, God is a God of love, and thank God he is. Well, why in the world would he ever, Brother Jack, turn into a God of wrath when those that reject his son after what his son did on your behalf and you mock him, and you basically spit on him, and you basically tear his name down by rejecting him, God's love turns to God of wrath. It's all about what you do with Jesus. It's all about what you do with Christ, whether you experience the wrath of God or not. And the Bible said one day in the book of Romans, the wrath of God will be poured out on all ungodliness and unrighteousness. Why? Because how they've treated Jesus. Folks, that's where the wrath of God all depends on your treatment of Christ, your rejection or acceptance of Christ, whether you experience it. And many are going to experience the wrath of God because they've neglected, rejected, and mocked His Son. We have hope. Verse 17, we not only have a living Savior, we have a lasting surety, but we have a loss of sin. Verse 17, the Bible said, and if Christ be not raised, your faith is vain, and ye are yet in your sins. Preacher, you guys like you up here saying you're sinless? No. But the sin question was took care of on the cross. Jesus died for my sin. Ain't that what Paul said? Let me read it to you. Moreover, brethren, I declare unto you the gospel which I preached unto you, which ye also have received and wherein ye stand, by which also you are saved. You're saved by the gospel. If ye keep in memory what I preached unto you, unless ye have believed in vain. For I deliver unto you first of all that which I also received, how that Christ died for our sins according to the Scriptures, and that He was buried, and that He rose again the third day according to the Scriptures. I don't believe that. Over 500 saw Him at one time. The Bible says out of the mouth of two or three witnesses, let every word be established. He took care of all that. Amen. Folks, the blood of Jesus has cleansed me from sin. My contaminated self in my first birth, God washed that away. Therefore, if any man be in Christ, he's a new creature. Old things are passed away. Behold, all things have become new. We have hope. We have help. My time's gone. Let me run through them. We have hope. We have help. What do you mean? What kind of help we got, preacher? Well, we have interceding help. Because of the resurrection. Romans chapter number 8, verse 34. I'll just read these to you. Who is he that condemneth? It is Christ that died, yea, rather, that is risen again, who is even at the right hand of God, who also maketh intercession for us. I like that. He praying for us. We have help inspiring us in the book of Peter, chapter number 1, verse number 3. The Bible says this. Blessed be the God and Father of our Lord Jesus Christ, which according to His abundant mercy hath begotten us again unto a lively hope by the resurrection of Jesus Christ from the dead. That inspires me, don't it? You have, I have a living hope. We have help interceding for us. We have help inspiring us. We have help involving us in John chapter number 5, verse number 5, Jesus said, I am the vine, ye are the branches. He that abideth in me and I in him, the same bringeth forth much fruit. For without me ye can do nothing. If the vine was dead, we'd all be dead.
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1: SRN News, I'm Mary Rose. The U.S. dispatched hundreds of rescue workers to help the Venezuelan government as the injured overwhelmed hospitals and the death toll rose to 920. And the Pentagon sent two ships, transport planes, and helicopters.
2: Nazareth Jimenez is a La Guaira resident with missing family members. She says, "We call on the government and countries around the world to help us. Look, we need machines here. Human strength is not enough. We can't remove those structures without them." Citizens dug through the rubble of their homes and said they have seen few state rescue teams in the areas hit hardest by the devastating 7.2 and 7.5 magnitude quakes Wednesday. Omar Reis lost family in the quakes. "More than 20 of my relatives have died here. And in the Caribbean area, in Tanaguarena, I've been left practically alone in this world." I'm Haya Pinjwani.
1: 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Secretary of State Marco Rubio said Israel and Lebanon had reached a framework agreement aimed at achieving lasting peace and security.
3: "We believe today is the first step in that journey. And the first step is sometimes the hardest step, but it's the one we're taking together today."
1: The agreement calls for the implementation of ceasefire between the two nations. That ceasefire is contingent on a complete cessation of fire by the terrorist group Hezbollah. Forecasters are warning that the eastern U.S. will be hotter than the 4th of July in the coming week. The massive heat wave should hit the U.S. this weekend, sending temperatures into the triple digits that could last through Independence Day. This is SRN News.
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0: Hello, this is Pastor Doug Benton right here at Tabernacle Baptist Church in Greenville, South Carolina. 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Our current facility is now not in compliance with many codes. 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They're unable to continue to sleep in this current building. A project of this magnitude requires partnership from many. Your generous gift will translate into walls, rooms, and a foundation of stability. We are looking at $4 million to build this children's home. 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
2: 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You're condemned already, and you need the Lord. 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And so that's the reason I'm preaching this message.
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29th through July the 3rd. Each evening, we will begin our services at 7:30. Also, for our finale, we'll have a very special God and Country celebration starting at 5 p.m. on July the 3rd with two services, barbecue and fireworks. Preachers for this year's meeting include Tim Fallure, Ricky Gravely, Brian McBride, Johnny Pope, Doug Benton, and a host of others. We will also have special singing and local choirs each night. For more information, visit the Greer Baptist Camp Meeting Facebook page to receive updated information. Dr. Joe Arthur is the moderator, and the Greer Baptist Camp Meeting is located at 1360 Henderson Gap Road in the Greer community of South Carolina. Don't miss out on an opportunity to enjoy the presence of God, the people of God, and the preaching of God's Word at this year's 79th annual Greer Baptist Camp Meeting. We would love to see you there.

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1: SRN News, I'm Mary Rose. The U.S. dispatched hundreds of rescue workers to help the Venezuelan government as the injured overwhelmed hospitals and the death toll rose to 920. And the Pentagon sent two ships, transport planes, and helicopters.
2: Nazareth Jimenez is a La Guaira resident with missing family members. She says, "We call on the government and countries around the world to help us. Look, we need machines here. Human strength is not enough. We can't remove those structures without them." Citizens dug through the rubble of their homes and said they have seen few state rescue teams in the areas hit hardest by the devastating 7.2 and 7.5 magnitude quakes Wednesday. Omar Reis lost family in the quakes. "More than 20 of my relatives have died here. And in the Caribbean area, in Tanaguarena, I've been left practically alone in this world." I'm Haya Pinjwani.
1: 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Secretary of State Marco Rubio said Israel and Lebanon had reached a framework agreement aimed at achieving lasting peace and security.
3: "We believe today is the first step in that journey. And the first step is sometimes the hardest step, but it's the one we're taking together today."
1: The agreement calls for the implementation of ceasefire between the two nations. That ceasefire is contingent on a complete cessation of fire by the terrorist group Hezbollah. Forecasters are warning that the eastern U.S. will be hotter than the 4th of July in the coming week. The massive heat wave should hit the U.S. this weekend, sending temperatures into the triple digits that could last through Independence Day. This is SRN News. A new ranking of countries where religious persecution is severe.
4: When it comes to government restrictions on faith, the Pew Research Center puts Afghanistan number one. Ever since the Taliban took control when the U.S. military pulled out, persecution, especially of Christians, has gone through the roof. In fact, most of the names on the worst list are majority Muslim nations, in particular those in the Middle East. Other chief offenders include China, Russia, Indonesia, and Vietnam. Michael Harrington reporting.
1: An independent minor league baseball team in Pennsylvania has forfeited a game because players refused to wear a special gay pride jersey. The Atlantic League Pro Baseball's York Revolution were planning to hold their 11th annual Pride Night event last week with the Southern Maryland Blue Crabs, but the Revolution announced the day of the game that it wouldn't be played. Sports leagues across the country have embraced the LGBT agenda. A backlash among players and fans has been rising. This is SRN News. A poll worker says two federal officers visited her at a voting location during New York's primaries to confront her about a social media post she'd written criticizing the ICE officer who fatally shot Renee Good in Minneapolis.
5: Months after she made a post on social media, poll worker Paige Lynn Gonier was approached by ICE workers while she was at a polling station in Syracuse. Co-worker Shalia Millage caught the moment on video.
6: "And they're bringing her a warning."
5: Gonier says the officers accused her of doxing Jonathan Ross, the ICE officer who shot and killed Renee Good in Minneapolis.
7: "They were insisting that I sign the form,"
5: which she refused to do. A Homeland Security spokesperson says that Gonier's post included the agent's address.
7: "I'm leaving it up because I am firm on my right of free speech."
5: I'm Lisa Dwyer.
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10: "Upon whom do you lean? Tell me the basis of your assurance of salvation. Are you trusting in your teaching? Are you singing? Are you trusting in your tithing? Are you witnessing? That sinking sand is an insufficient foundation. The soul that upon Jesus doth lean for repose, I will never, no, never desert to its foes. That soul, though all hell shall endeavor to shake, I shall never forsake. And the only sufficient foundation is the atoning, redeeming blood of Christ as of a lamb without blemish and without spot. Did you get that? My hope is built upon nothing less. And foolish man you are to build your house upon sinking sand. And I submit that any other hope is sinking sand. When the winds blow, your house will fall. When the storms come, your house will be swept away. The only secure foundation is Jesus Christ the Lamb. Do you agree with me? Yes, yes, yes. Not your works, nor your worth, nor the Ten Commandments that you might diligently seek to obey. But it's only Jesus that can give sufficient refuge to the trusting soul. So the blood is a token of redemption. And without the blood, you have no redemption. You can have no redemption. Without the blood, you have no hope. Bring the best you've got. And I don't doubt at all about what Cain brought the best that he had of his fields. And when Cain brought the best he had to God of his own hands, the crop that he had raised himself, it might have been real nice and the best, I'm sure, but it wasn't sufficient. And the only thing Abel brought was the first of his flock, a lamb without blemish and without spot. And God had respect to the sacrifice of Abel, but he didn't have respect to the sacrifice of Cain. And that's the way it is with me and you. Exactly. I'm not going to heaven because I've been preaching 34 years. And I don't plan to go to heaven if I preach two or three more years or five or ten because of that. You know how I'm going to heaven and why I'm going to heaven? It's because God saved a dead dog one day that should have gone to hell. In his grace and mercy, God reached down and lifted me out. And the only thing in the world that I've got to shout about and to sing about and preach about is Jesus and Calvary. My preacher, you're a good man. Don't say it. Don't remind me of it. All of my goodnesses are filthy rags in God's eyes. In my hand no price do I bring, but simply to thy cross I cling. And all of the ground is sinking sand. My hope is built on nothing less than Jesus' name. That's it. That's it. If I know the gospel, that's it. And you're a foolish man or a foolish woman to trust any other panacea. There is no other panacea. There is no other way. It's Jesus or hell. That's pointed, but that's a fact. That's a gospel fact. That narrows the way down, and that excludes a lot of religious people and much religious activity and many religious ways. But all those things ought to be excluded. None of them bring redeeming grace. Redeeming grace comes through one channel, and that one channel flows freely from Calvary's fountain. And that's the only channel. And so the blood is a token of redemption. Number two, the blood is a token of peace. Peace on the inside. And I have peace, 1 Colossians 1:20, and having made peace through the blood of his cross, by him to reconcile all things unto himself. Having made peace. That's the one thing all of us want above everything else in this world. Peace. The world's longing for it. President Nixon talks about it oftentimes. All of Washington longs for peace. The great men of the world are talking about world peace. And how can we have a generation without war? A noble statement. I question whether it's going to become a reality, but a noble aspiration to say the least. A generation without war. What one of us would love to see that? But I doubt seriously it could ever become a reality. I doubt seriously that we'll ever have a generation without war. Now the world is in turmoil and trouble. No peace like the tossing of the waves of the sea the world is tonight. torch ashen up. It's marred day and night. No peace. The world has no peace. But in that tragic situation, deep settled within the bosom of we that are redeemed is an undisturbed peace. And it's the most wonderful thing I've ever thought of or enjoyed in all the span of my life. Peace with God by the blood of Jesus Christ. Been made nigh by the blood. Peace, peace. Having made peace through the blood of the cross and of his grace. Peace been made by the blood. Now, to me, that's a living reality. I fear no man. I fear no tomorrow. I fear nothing. Why should I fear when peace has been made by the blood of Jesus Christ? Peace between me and God by the blood of Jesus Christ. When I come to die, I shall not fear. I've never had dying grace. I've never died. I've never thought that I was going to die. I've been sick a time or two, but I didn't think I was going to die. But when my time comes, and death is a reality to all of us, when my time comes, God will give me something brand new under the sun. And that new thing God's going to give me when I come to die, we sometimes call dying grace. And I've had peace with God for many years, and it gets so good until I want to break out and sing and stand up and shout and wind up and preach. I just enjoy the peace of God so much until it's wonderful. But when I get dying grace, I'm convinced that dying grace is going to be so much greater than anything I've ever enjoyed in all the span of my life, until it's going to be hard to contain myself even upon my deathbed. Dying grace. And all of that will be a reality to me by the blood of his cross. I know now and I shall know then, it's not by works or merit, it's by the blood of his cross that peace has been made. Someday I'm going to see God. Preacher, that terrifies me. I had a person write to me the other day that said, I wish you wouldn't preach on the second coming. It upsets me. To hear you talk about the rapture gets me upset, gets me worried. Now, talk about the resurrection gets me upset. Talk about meeting God in the air gets me up. Now, my friend, it ought not to upset you. It doesn't upset me to think about the rapture. I want to quicken my pace and strain my eyes and focus my eyes on the sky, because one day coming upon a cloud of glory, my Lord shall appear. And unto them that look for him shall he appear the second time. I want to scan the skies when I begin to think about the second coming. I want to lift up my eyes like Elisha and watch for the chariot of Israel when I begin to think about the second coming. And I'm not bold. I'm not being presumptuous. This is mine by the blood of his cross. And I have my standing before God only by the blood of his cross. That's my token. And when God sees that blood, that's it. Praise the Lord. Everything's all right. Then again, the blood is a token of acceptance. In Ephesians 1:6, to the praise of the glory of his grace, wherein we have been made accepted in the beloved. Accepted in Jesus, as Brother Melvin so amply brought out to us the other Wednesday night in prayer meeting. Accepted in Jesus, to the praise of his grace, to the glory of his grace, wherein we have been accepted in Jesus. Now, the token of acceptance is the blood. How do I know that I'm accepted? Have you ever seen your name written in the Lamb's Book of Life, Pastor? No, I've never seen my name written down. Well, how do you know your name is written down? It might not be there. It'd be an awful letdown to live a lifetime and then not hear your name read out of the Lamb's Book. That'd be an awful thing, wouldn't it? I don't want that to happen to me. It's not going to happen by the grace of God. But some people are going to have that tragedy. Well, how do you know you're accepted? You've never seen the Lamb's Book. You've never seen your name written down. How do you know that you're accepted in Christ? I know it because of the blood. And the blood is a token, a mark of guarantee, a mark of authority that my name is written in the Lamb's Book of Life. I've never seen the Lamb's Book, but with an eye of faith, I've seen the Lamb. And my hope is in the Lamb. And in his applied blood in my heart and in my life, you see. And then again, the blood is a token of safety. In Exodus 12, 13, the words of my text, and when I see the blood, I will pass over you. Now, it doesn't mean that the death angel comes through the land of Egypt, and when he sees a home where the blood is, he passes over and goes on his way. But literally, this text means that God hovers above that particular home in the land of Egypt to shelter and to shield the firstborn from death. The word Passover means to hover above that home. And in a true sense of the word, we that are blood washed have the Passover in our lives, in that God hovers above us to guarantee security and safety from the death angel. Now, I couldn't ask for more than that. Now, I don't ask for more than that. God hovers above me. The death angel can't touch me. The prince of the power of the air is the devil, and he that hath authority of death is the devil. And the devil would love to destroy me and destroy all the rest of you in this building. But when the devil passes by seeking to destroy me or you that believe, he finds God hovering above us. And we are secured and made safe beneath the wings of the Almighty. Couldn't find anything better than that, could you? Old Brother Gray used to say, if you find something better than that, trot it out. I'd like to see it. Nothing better than that. Just have God hover above you. That's all you need. You're secure. You're safe. If you're under the blood, you're secure. You're safe. God hovers above you. The old devil tries to get at you. Can't do it. The devil tries to nag at you. Can't do it. The devil tries to move you, and you won't be moved. The devil tries to threaten you, and you listen to God instead. And you, there you are, just as safe as you can be, secure as you can be, with the Almighty's wings above you, hovering above you, sheltering you from the death angel. I don't believe death can touch a one of us until God sees fit that we die, if we're born again. The devil has the power of death. One day that's going to be taken from him. But he can't use that power of death against one child of God until God allows him. Amen. I believe that. Can't touch you. I was preaching one time on top of the Blue Ridge Mountain, and one of the boys here in the church, it's been a good number of years ago, had bought for himself a brand new automobile. And he said, Pastor, let me carry you to your meeting Saturday night. I said, fine. And he picked me up, and we drove to the mountain in that brand new automobile. And while I was preaching, the old devil, in a real way, said to me, I'm going to kill you tonight. You'll never get off this mountain. I'll kill you tonight. And he made that thing so real while I was preaching until he terrified me for a moment. And when I finished preaching, the devil reminded me, I'll get you tonight. And I said to my member, you've got a nice car. I like that. Just let me drive. What do you say? I didn't tell him why. I said, I want to drive your new car. And he gave me the keys, and I drove his new car off the mountain. And I expected around any curve to meet somebody on my side of the road. The devil said, I'm going to kill you. Said it real. And I drove carefully and cautiously off that mountain that night. And I finally got to Greenville and pulled that new car into my driveway. And when I turned the key off, I said, hallelujah, to the top of my voice. And my member never did know until then what it was all about. I said, hallelujah, just loud as I could holler hallelujah. And he said, what's wrong, preacher? And then I told him what the devil had said. And then me and him praised God together, and I said, devil, you're a lying rascal. And he is a liar. He's the father of liars. I ought to have had sense enough not to believe him to begin with. But he threatened me and intimidated me and hindered me and frightened me a little bit. And when I found out that he was a liar and he couldn't do anything about it, I just had to holler hallelujah, praise God, for my Savior. Well, that's the way the devil is. He'll come to you and nag at you and threaten you and say he'll take your life or do this or the other, but he can't do anything out from God's permissive will because you're covered with the blood. He hovers above you. God hovers above you to shield you from the death angel. Now, you can rest assured that in the land of Egypt that night, not a single family where the blood was applied had death come. Only the families that ignored the blood suffered the death angel, you see. God protects. It's a token of safety. Then again, the blood is a token of love. Romans 5:8, but God hath commended his love toward us in that while we were yet sinners, Christ died. There's your blood atonement. Christ died for us upon the tree. And the blood is a token of God's love. How do I know that God loves me? I look at Calvary. And one look at Calvary ought to persuade all of us and each of us that God loves us. How do you explain Calvary any other way? Oh, but you say, well, Calvary is just a natural order of events. Not if you believe the Bible. I submit to you, if you believe the Bible, and I do, and we do at Tabernacle, Calvary is the pinpoint and the focal point of all history, past and present and future, focals at Calvary. Calvary is not the natural order and sequence of events, but Calvary is the whole course of the ages, and everything points back to Calvary or forward to Calvary. It's the pivoting point of all history, Calvary. And you don't explain Calvary any way except God loved the world of lost sinners so much until he shed the blood of his son to shelter me and you. Now, brother, that's a token of God's love. Devil wants you to believe that God doesn't love you. Sometimes somebody will tell you God doesn't love you. Somebody might come to you and say, well, you're such a vile sinner. You'd committed so many sins until surely God didn't love you, or God could not love you. You tell that person to let you alone, because God loves you though your sins be as scarlet. It matters not how vile your sins may be. God loves you. Now you return that love and you can have eternal life. You recognize that love, you've got eternal life. You spurn that love and reject that love, you're going to hell. But God loves you. And a token of God's love is Calvary. I know God loves me because the blood has been shed upon Calvary's brow. And devils nor demons could never cause me to doubt the fact that God loves me, because Calvary is a reality. The blood's been shed, and the blood is a token of God's love. Oh, yes. Yes, sometimes people may forsake you. Sometimes a mother may forsake her suckling child. I wouldn't understand that. The way we love children here at Tabernacle, none of us would understand why a mother would forsake her suckling child, would we? But God says, I'll never leave thee. I'll never forsake thee. A mother may forsake a child, but God said, I'll never forsake thee. I'll never forget thee. And you needn't worry about that. God will never forget you. He'll never forsake you. I've loved thee with an everlasting love, he says, and with loving kindness have I drawn thee unto myself. God's a God of love. And I know God loves me because of Calvary. Hallelujah. He loves me because the blood's been shed, and I know it. That's a token, a guarantee, a mark of authority that God loves me. Amen. You say, preacher, you're nothing to you. You ought to go on to hell. You tell my father that, will you? Because he loves me. Well, I don't love you. I hate you. Well, you tell God he loves me. And he'll always love me. And that's the one that's really important anyway, isn't it? If God loves you, it makes no difference what other people might love you or might not love you. His is intense love. His is unlimited love. His is mighty love. His is ancient love. His is undying love. His is unmerited love. God loves you. And then number six, the blood is a token of recognition. Now, how are you going to be recognized by the Almighty? When the death angel comes through, how could the death angels know? Well, who is to be spared and who isn't to be spared? Now, the token of recognition was the blood. And if the blood was on the door, then the person in that house was sheltered. The death angel might not have known the name. The death angel or the sheltered angel might not have known the name, you see. But if the blood was on the inside, then the death angel didn't stop. Regardless of who lived there, the blood was that one point of recognition. It was a token of recognition, the blood. I'm known by the blood among angels. I'm known by the blood among the souls of men. I'm known by the blood by the devil himself. I'm known by the blood by his demons. I'm known by the blood by the Lord Jesus too. The one mark of identification and recognition that all of we that are saved have, the one token of recognition, is the blood of Jesus. Amen. We trust the blood alone, don't we? Amen. We all alike trust the blood alike. And then last but not least, the blood is a token of assurance. Every righteous demand of God's holy law has been and is satisfied at Calvary. God has no other demands to make of me. He has no other requirements that I'm to meet. Did you hear what I said? God has no other requirements that I'm to meet. I met the one condition of eternal life. And that one condition is to confess Jesus as my Lord and as my Savior. Well, wait a minute, preacher. You better start keeping the Ten Commandments. You might not make it. And if you'll keep the commandments, that might help you. Oh, wait a minute, preacher. You better start giving a lot more money than you give. If you'll give enough money, that might help you. And if you came to the inn and needed some help, then the money you might give. Oh, don't mention that, my soul. I've got the token of assurance. And that token of assurance I have is not my ministry nor the Ten Commandments or the amount of money that I give, but the token of my assurance is the precious atoning blood of Jesus, God's Lamb. And I'm going to heaven because the blood's been applied. Hallelujah. And you're going to heaven for the same reason. And I know it. And I'm not being presumptuous or boastful. But I know I'm going to heaven. And the reason I know it is because the blood has been applied. And the blood is a token of my assurance. And the blood shall be unto you a token upon the houses where you are. Do you have that blood tonight? Are you relying upon the finished work of our Savior alone? God forbid a single person that may hear me preach tonight or any other time would leave this church in an uncertain frame of mind as to the way of redeeming grace. I can narrow all that I preach down. And I've been preaching in this pulpit 22 years, and I've said a lot of words and preached a lot of sermons and consumed a lot of hours. But I can narrow everything I've ever preached down to Calvary. And everything I preach points to Calvary. And all that I ever shall preach will point to Calvary. My hope, my redemption is in the work of my Lord at Calvary in his shed blood. Let's bow our heads in prayer. Our Father, we come to thank you tonight for the atoning blood of Christ our Lamb. The Passover lamb, the last Passover lamb, is Jesus our Lord. And we're so glad and so grateful that he was obedient unto death, even the death of the cross, in redeeming us from the curse of sin. And we've been saved by that blood. Blessed and hallowed be the day that we came to know you as Lord and Savior.
8: 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The title of the message is Redemption by the Blood and was originally preached on December the 16th, 1973 at Tabernacle Baptist Church. This program is brought to you by Friends of the Gospel.
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1: Hello, everyone, and welcome to this Saturday edition of the Gospel Hour. I'm David Green, director of the Gospel Hour, inviting you to stay tuned with us for the entire program today, as we have a great song for you today, and we are winding down our series of messages on sanctification, as preached and taught by my late father, Dr. Oliver B. Green. Yes, this is the last message in this series. Now, next Saturday is July the 4th, and we have a special message for you that day. And then on the 11th, the next Saturday, we're beginning a new series of messages, the verse-by-verse study of 1st and 2nd Thessalonians. So don't miss that. But right now, let's hear, "Make Me a Channel of Blessing," and then the message.

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1: Have your Bibles ready, and after I pray, we will study sanctification according to the Word of God. 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O Lord, may Thy will be done today. As I read the Word and expound the Word, may the Holy Spirit enlighten me, teach me that I may teach, direct me that I may rightly divide Thy Word, put a guard at my lips. God grant that I say those words that the Spirit would have said, and God forbid that I speak one word that ought not be said today. Save the sinner and bless believers. In Jesus' name, He's worthy. Amen. I said on the last broadcast in the series, Bible Doctrine and Sanctification, I said today I'd talk about our part, and we may use the entire broadcast. We may not. It all depends as the Spirit leads. Now, so far, we have discussed sanctification. And, well, of course, this is the last part. We've discussed many other things, but God sanctifies, Christ sanctifies, Holy Spirit sanctifies, the blood sanctifies, the Word sanctifies, and chastening sanctifies. But all of this is the result of, or by means of, faith. Faith, without faith, it is impossible to please God, and you can't do business with God apart from faith. Now, today, our part. I want you to turn to Romans chapter 6, if you will, in this marvelous book of Romans, and it is one of the greatest books in the Bible to the believer. Romans chapter 6, we read in verse 11, likewise reckon ye also yourselves to be dead indeed unto sin, but alive unto God through Jesus Christ our Lord. Dead to sin. Reckon. Now, it takes faith to do that. It takes faith to be a breathing, seeing, talking, walking, living human being of flesh, bone, and blood, and then at the same time, live as though you were already dead. And in the spiritual sense, you are dead to sin and alive to God. We live in a body of flesh. And one day this body will die. But today the body is alive. We are to crucify the flesh and the lust. But this can be and can come about and can happen only through faith. Through faith. We cannot literally kill the flesh, take a gun or a knife, and literally destroy the flesh. That's not it at all. But we are to reckon. We are to reckon. Now, for instance, I walk up to a liquor store, and I look in the window, and there's the liquor. Well, maybe not in the window, down here, of course, but some places they may display it in the window. But I look in the door, and there the bottle. I don't do this, bless your heart. I don't. I haven't since God saved me. But if I did walk up to the liquor store, I look in the store, and I see the bottles of liquor. And I would, before God saved me, I would beg, borrow, lie, cheat, steal. And I did risk my life to steal liquor more times than one. But I look in and I see it. And the old flesh says, you have some money in your pocket, go buy a bottle. Not going to hurt you. It's not going to hurt you one bit. Go ahead and buy you a bottle of liquor. Well, now the thing that I am to do is by faith simply say, I'm dead. The Oliver Green that drank, the Oliver Green that craved liquor is dead. There is a new Oliver Green with a new name. The old Oliver Green is dead. Reckon yourselves dead indeed, unto sin but alive unto God. Now, we're dead to the world. The world is dead to us. We're dead to sin, but if we do not reckon, or if we do not practice this by faith, then we will never know the victory of over. That is, we'll never know the victory that is ours in overcoming the world, the flesh, and the devil. Reckon yourselves. Let not sin therefore reign in your mortal body. Mortal body. Now, I know, now wait, and don't you get mad. Don't you cut the radio off, because you are unchristian if you do. Now, I wouldn't recommend that you listen to an atheist or a liberal or a modernist that denies the virgin birth, but I don't deny the virgin birth, and I don't deny the literal, the verbal inspiration, and I believe the scriptures literally, I do. I do not deny anything in the Bible, but I wouldn't advise you to listen, or one who does, but I will advise you to listen to what I'm going to say, even though you don't agree with me. I advise you to listen. There are people listening to my voice right now, somewhere in America, maybe Canada, maybe Mexico, somewhere out there in the islands, there in the islands that hear the program, somewhere there are people, more than one, who believe, sincerely, you believe that your old nature is eradicated. You believe that. And the reason you believe it, you've been taught it. It has been drilled into you. And I'm not critical. I'm just telling you something that'll help you if you'll listen. And if you'll allow the Holy Spirit to talk to your heart, it'll help you, what I'm saying. But you believe the old nature is eradicated. And you believe it because you've been taught it. You belong to a church that teaches it. Now, I don't believe the old nature is eradicated. I believe that we still have the flesh. But I believe that by faith we can reckon the flesh dead. And that's better, much better than being eradicated. Now, you'll be in a body of flesh as long as you live. And I'm going to tell you something that you'll find out before you die. If you do not recognize it and accept this truth now, you'll find out before you die. You live in a body of flesh, regardless of how dedicated you are, regardless of how separated you are, regardless of how consecrated you are, that body of yours is still capable of committing sin and being tempted by the devil. You'd better recognize that. Now, if the old nature was truly eradicated, then you would not be tempted, because the only way in the world the devil can tempt you is through the flesh, or through the carnal side, or through the natural side. You know, God cannot be tempted with evil. You know that, don't you? James 1. God cannot be tempted with evil. And the spirit part of you is God in you, in the person of the Holy Spirit, divine nature. 2 Peter 1:4, divine nature. And in Romans 8:9, the Spirit. John 3:3 and 3:5, the Spirit. You're born of the Spirit. You are, the Spirit indwells you, and you are a partaker of divine nature, and Christ is in you. Colossians 1:27. So the part of you that is born of God is divine, and God cannot be tempted. And when you are tempted, you're drawn away of your own lust. And lust does not come from the Holy Spirit or Jesus or divine nature, but your old nature, or the old man, or the carnal nature, or the natural. And you'll have that as long as you live, and you'd better recognize it. You'd better face it. Because that's the only way you can overcome the flesh. Now, listen to verse 13. Now, I'm going right on, and I want to help him talk about our part in sanctification. Our part in salvation is receiving Jesus. That's your part. Receive Jesus. Believe on him. Trust him. Receive him. And, of course, when you do, I don't worry about you repenting. You know, people write to me and say, Brother Green, what about repenting? You'll repent, God bless you. You must repent, but you will not sincerely repent until you first realize your lost condition and believe that God will do something for you. Now, if you don't believe God will save you, you're not going to ask him to, and you're not going to repent of sin if you don't believe he'll forgive your sin. So repentance goes along with faith, and the goodness of God worketh repentance, and true faith worketh repentance. You can count on that. Now listen to this. Neither let not sin reign in your mortal body, that ye should obey the lust thereof. Neither yield your members as instruments of unrighteousness. Do not yield your members as instruments of unrighteousness. Don't use your hands to produce unrighteousness. Do not use your legs, your energy, to produce your mind, for instance, the knowledge, the wisdom, the understanding, the ability you have. Do not use these good gifts of God to promote unrighteousness. No. Now listen to this. Neither yield ye your members as instruments of unrighteousness unto sin, but yield yourselves unto God as those that are alive from the dead, and your members as instruments of righteousness unto God. For sin shall not have dominion over you, for you are not under the law but under grace. What then? Shall we sin because we are not under the law but under grace? God forbid. You say, Brother Green, the doctrine you preach, a man can get saved and then just live like he pleases, just drink and cuss and gamble? No, no. No, no, that is so foolish, so absurd, so out of reason. Now, listen, know ye not, God forbid, know ye not that to whom ye yield yourselves servants, to obey his servants ye are to whom ye obey, whether sin unto death or obedience unto righteousness. To whom ye yield, you are the servant of that one, whether it is the devil or God. If you yield to the devil, you are the servant of the devil, and you'll spend eternity with the devil. But if you yield to God, you'll spend eternity with God. Now listen, verse 17, and I must rush. But God be thanked. God be thanked. Remember, in the beginning, God. God in the beginning, God loved, God planned, God wrought, God sought, and God seeks. Now, but God be thanked, that ye were the servants of sin, that is, back yonder you serve sin, but ye have obeyed from the heart that form of doctrine, see, doctrine which was delivered unto you, being then made free from sin, being made free from sin. Well, Brother Green, I didn't know you believed in sinless perfection. I believe in Bible sinless perfection, Bible sinless perfection. Maybe I'll talk about that later in the series, Bible Doctrine. I believe in Bible sinless perfection. I don't believe in the brand that is taught and advocated by religion. But I believe in Bible sinless perfection. I believe in Bible holiness, not the brand that is taught by some religions, but I believe in Bible holiness. Now listen to this. Being then made free from sin, ye have become the servants of righteousness. I speak after the manner of men because of the infirmity of your flesh, for as ye have yielded your members' service to uncleanliness and to iniquity, even so now your members' servants to righteousness unto wholeness. Now he said in the same manner, as you served the devil when you were a sinner, you serve God, you turn face about, and you turn your back on the devil, your face to God, and you serve God like you did serve the devil. You yield your members to God like you did yield your members to the devil. That's what Paul is saying. Now listen to this. For when ye were the servants of sin, ye were free from righteousness. Don't you see? When you serve sin, you are free from righteousness. Now that's what the Bible teaches clearly. Listen now. What fruit had ye then in those things whereof ye are now ashamed? For the end of those things is death. But now, being made free from sin and become servants to God, ye have your fruit unto wholeness and the end everlasting life. For the wages of sin is death, the gift of God is eternal life through Jesus Christ our Lord. That's the verse the man used the night I was saved. That was the text of the minister. The wages of sin is death, the gift of God. And the minister proved to me that I was going to hell, and I believed the word, and I went forward. And, of course, you've heard me tell on the radio. Many of you have read the story of my life in the book From Disgrace to Grace, and that's the text the man used. Now, what have I read and what have I said about our part in sanctification. We are, number one, to reckon ourselves dead to sin. Now, there's no fellowship between two dead people. You go in the morgue, in the mortuary, and if there are two corpses, if there is two men, if there are two men, they're dead, they're in the casket, there is no fellowship. We're dead to sin. Reckon. Now, that can only be by faith. You reckon yourself dead by faith. That's the only way you can do it. We live by faith. We walk by faith and not by sight. And whatsoever is not of faith is sin, Romans 14:23. So it occurs only by faith. Our part is to reckon ourselves dead to sin, but alive unto God. Faith. Then we are to yield our members unto God as instruments of righteousness. My eyes, my ears, my tongue, my hands, my arms, my legs, my body. Paul, later in this same epistle, puts it very clear and in understandable language. I beseech you, therefore, brethren, by the mercies of God, that ye present your bodies a living sacrifice, wholly acceptable unto God, which is your reasonable service, and be not conformed to this world. Be ye transformed by the renewing of your mind, that ye may prove what is that good and acceptable and perfect will of God. Present your bodies, and you do it by faith. You do it by faith. You can't go up to God. Now, God is sitting on his throne right now. God sits on his throne right now. But you can't walk up to God and get out on your knees and say, God, here I am. I'm giving you my body. You can't do that. But you can, in faith, right now, in faith, you can bow down by your radio, or you can pull that automobile over on the shoulder of the road, or in a rest area, the next one you come to, and you can bow your head on the steering wheel and make that an altar, and you can say, Dear God, I'm presenting to you my body right now. I want you to take it. I want you to mold it and make it a body that you can use to glorify your name. In 2 Corinthians 6:17, wherefore come out from among them and be ye saved.

Paul said, abstain. Well, Paul said, have no fellowship with the unfruitful works of darkness. And then in 1 Thessalonians 5, he said, abstain from the very appearance of evil. Now, our part can occur only by faith, not by might, not by power, not by your energy, but by faith. Reckon yourself dead. Present yourself to God. Abstain from the very appearance of evil. That's your part. That's my part. Father, may this be the happy moment when many believers will fall down upon their knees and say, dear God, here I am. Take me and break me, and then mold me and make me a vessel that you can use. May many, our Father, present their bodies to thee now. In Jesus' precious name, may the soul that's lost believe and be saved. For Christ's sake, amen.

0: friends. This is David Green once again. And before we close today, I want to remind you that, first of all, you can get a copy of today's program or any program that you hear from the Gospel Hour on CD in your own home. So if you hear Dr. Green say something or you really enjoy the song, if for any reason you would like a copy of the program, just write to us, call us, or email us. Tell us the day and the date that you want. 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And we'll get it right out to you on compact disc. And also, I want to share with you today our gift offer, Jay, just started this week, containing a commentary by my dad and a book to help you celebrate July the 4th and a soul-winning booklet with the same purpose in mind. 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Pray about it and do as He directs. 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It has a picture of the American flag on the cover, so a wonderful booklet to use right now in the month of July when everybody remembers the birth of our country. Of course, inside is the gospel story, and that person that looks at it will learn how to be saved. Then we have Salute to America. Now, we assembled this booklet here at the Gospel Hour a little over 40 years ago, and we've sent out thousands and thousands. I'm going to send you one, and I hope you'll order more to share with others. It's a softback book containing scripture, patriotic songs, quotes from founding fathers, the Pledge of Allegiance, many, many things with the 4th of July in mind. Finally, the verse-by-verse study of Galatians, 180 pages long by my father. I know you will learn much in your study. So, to get all of this, just ask for Gift Offer J and send your gift of at least $15. Here's how to make your donation.
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1: Friends, this is David Green again. On behalf of myself and the entire Gospel Hour family, I want to thank you for tuning in to the program today. I hope you received a blessing today and will tune in again each and every time you can. And so, until next time, may the Lord bless you and keep you in His will.

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1: With SRN News, I'm Mary Rose. The situation has grown more desperate by the hour in Venezuela as people dig through the rubble of collapsed homes and apartment buildings. The country is entering its third day after the devastating 1-2 punch of a 7.2 and a 7.5 magnitude earthquakes. Charles de Desma reports that amid a disappointing government response, many people are taking their appeals to find missing loved ones online.
2: With communication patchy, social media and online registries have become a crucial tool for many Venezuelans seeking information and resources beyond sparse government statistics.
1: Engineers and other experts say that back-to-back earthquakes on Wednesday were among the most intense to hit the country in more than a century. SRN News and our parent company, Salem Media, are partnering with Christian nonprofit Food for the Poor to rush emergency aid to victims of this tragedy. 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The latest attacks across the Persian Gulf show the potential for the Iran war to spin out of control.
3: Iran launches new attacks, a drone assault targeting Bahrain and against a ship in the Strait of Hormuz, likely Tehran's response to overnight airstrikes by the U.S. Those were in response to an Iranian drone attack Thursday on a ship trying to get out of the strait. This comes as the two countries are trying to reach a final accord to end the conflict following an interim peace deal. Vice President J.D. Vance on social media Friday night saying Iran should just pick up the phone if there are disagreements about the ceasefire agreement, but violence will be met with violence. I'm Julie Walker.
1: This is SRN News. A new poll asks Americans what they believe about God.
4: The Cultural Research Center at Arizona Christian University reports that only 50% of adults believe that God is best described as the, quote, all-powerful, all-knowing, perfect, and just creator of the universe who rules that universe today. CRC Director Dr. George Barna says, the idea that the God of the Bible is the sole omnipotent creator deity is no longer the dominant theological view of Americans, as it was until shortly after the start of the new millennium. Michael Harrington reporting.
1: Anti-Semitism is on the rise around the world, and Germany is no exception. According to a new report from the Federal Association of Departments for Research and Information on Anti-Semitism, an average of 24 anti-Semitic acts were recorded in Germany every day last year. Joseph Schuster of the Greater Council of Jews in Germany says these are not statistical outliers. This is SRN News. Tourists visiting the nation's capital this weekend are in for a treat as the U.S. military is honored on Sunday. But there's a lot more in store as the state fair continues through July the 10th.
5: Every day, the America 250 celebration features something fresh. 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
6: We call it the Wings of Freedom Day. You'll see flyovers that will include all kinds of aircraft, including the F-35s, more F-18s, F-22s, Thunderbirds. So that's going to be one where you'll be looking up in the air.
5: Laura Winters reporting.
1: Paris bans public drinking as wildfire burns in UK. The heat record for June has been broken for the second day in a row. More details at srnnews.com.
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It's currently 75 degrees out in the upstate right now. It's 87 degrees in the upstate right now, and tonight we should have a clear night with a low of 73 degrees, and then tomorrow we should have a high of 92 degrees, and we might have some rain, but it should clear up tomorrow night, and then on Monday we should have a sunny day with a high of 93 degrees, and once again, thanks for listening to the best sound around.

0: We welcome you to the Redeeming the Time broadcast with Brother Tacoma Spivey. This program is a ministry of the Cove Creek Baptist Church from Pickens, South Carolina. Stay tuned to the end of the broadcast and we'll bring you contact information. And now, here's Brother Spivey.
1: Second Kings chapter number 2, if you would, and begin reading down in verse number 19. And it says, "And the men of the city said unto Elisha, Behold, I pray thee, the situation of this city is pleasant, as my Lord seeth, but the water is not, and the ground is barren. And he said, Bring me a new cruse, and put salt therein. And they brought it to him. And he went forth unto the spring of the waters, and cast the salt in, and there, and said, Thus saith the Lord, I have healed these waters. There shall not be from thence any more death or barren land. So the waters were healed unto this day, according to the saying of Elisha which he spake. And he went up from thence unto Bethel, and as he was going up by the way, there came forth little children out of the city and mocked him, and said unto him, Go up, thou bald head, go up, thou bald head. And he turned back and looked on them and cursed them in the name of the Lord. And there came forth two she-bears out of the woods and tear 40 and two children of them. And he went from hence to Mount Carmel, and from thence he went to Samaria, or returned to Samaria." You may be seated. May God add the blessing on the reading of His Word. And I know you probably have heard this. I remember when I was little, Mom and Dad, you know, they'd always tell me if I was going to make fun of the preacher. And Brother Chris, sometimes I'd aggravate Daddy about something, and he'd say, "I'm the preacher, and you're going to have a she-bear come and eat you." But, you know, we make a lot out of it sometimes, and we make, you know, a joke. And I've heard preachers preach out of this and preach on this. But, you know, it really ain't something that's preached on much anymore. There ought to be reverence to the things of God, and there ought to be a reverence to what God's man is as far as the preacher and everything. And I believe in that. But I look here at these children, at what's going on with them. And the mamas and daddies said evidently must have been pretty sorry people to let their children go up and begin to make fun of the man of God. You say all they were doing was calling him bald head. But we're going to dig into this some. And there was more to it than the name calling. There was more to it than what we see just reading it off of the page. I want to look here before I get in the message three things real quick. And I promise you, Jason, I ain't going to keep you as long as I did this morning. But I want to look here at three things. Things by the way of introduction, that there were some warnings that these people had. First of all, the warning of the preacher. You look here in verses 16 through 18. "And they said unto him, Behold, now there be with thy servants 50 strong men." Now Elisha has just descended up into heaven, and Elijah remains here, and he's took up the mantle of what needs to go on from Elisha, and now he's the preacher, he's the man. And man, these people, they come up to him. "Well, I tell you what, Elisha, I don't know if your story's true. He may be up there on the mountain somewhere. God dropped him off in that chariot. And you ain't got no sense of what you're talking about. You crazy. God didn't take him up." Elisha finally looks at him here and he says, "Well, I tell you what." And it says they finally got to him in I believe it's verse number 17. "And when they urged him till he was ashamed." And you know what? They kept on and on. Elisha, now yeah, come on. And finally he tells him, "Say, well, I tell you what, you go up there and see if you can't find him. See if you don't see him." And so they went up there, and they come back in verse number 18. "And when they came again to him, for he tarried at Jericho, he said unto them, Did I not say unto you, Go not? Didn't I tell you that that was the truth of what was going on?" Ain't it something now sometimes the preacher has the warning and the message for us, and we still go on and do what we think ought to be done anyway? Ain't it something how God will tell us in our lives sometimes, hold up, pump the brakes for a minute, and we still hard-headed go on in that direction in our lives. But God knows best, but we think sometimes, don't we, that we know the best to a situation. They ignored the warnings of the preacher. I don't only believe they missed the warnings of the preacher, but they missed the warnings of the presence of God. You look there in verse number 15. And when the two sons, the prophets, which were to view at Jericho, saw him, they said, "The spirit of Elijah doth rest on Elisha." You know what they seen? They seen that the Spirit of God, that same Spirit that was with Elijah, is now with Elisha. That same Spirit that man used to preach, Elisha's going to be able to use it too. You know what, here in this church, what we've got? I believe, and it's just like, man, tonight, there's been a good spirit in here. Been a cutting up spirit, but you know what? It's a good spirit nonetheless, and I appreciate that we're able to cut up and have fun. And we're, boy, I'm telling you, there's some churches, man, you go in there, and if you grin, I mean, son, they're going to be all over you. And there's people that literally think, had some boys the other day, Brother Jimmy, they was aggravating me at work, said they was talking about riding four-wheelers and stuff, Tyler, and they was talking about all kind of stuff they'd done, and said, yeah, and we was talking about that place we went to and rode a few weeks ago. They said, yeah, I've been up through there, but man, I had to get drunk to go up through there. And then one of them looked at me and said, Tacoma, I bet you ain't never had so much fun like that in your life, have you? And I was sitting there thinking, boy, and I told him, I said, man, if you only knew. I said, man, we went up there a couple weeks ago, and ain't it something? Now, there are big old burly men sitting there thinking, boy, I'm tough, something or another, because I can get drunk and go up a mountain. I don't have to get drunk to go up a mountain. Old Brother Chris was standing there talking to me a minute ago, and ain't it something how God, if you'll just let Him get a hold of you in your life, the beer bottle will quit making you brave, and God will make you brave. And I know that's on a little four-wheeler or something, but ain't it something how this world, too, thinks that we... A Christian can't have no fun. You know what a Christian lifestyle, if you'll let it, it can be the funnest lifestyle you'll ever live. And if you're sitting there thinking tonight, well, boy, since the day that I got saved, you know, it sure has been a drag. Are you saved? Or are you just not enjoying what God's given you in your life? Amen. It's fun to be saved. And it ought to be. Now, I'm going to tell you this. There's times, and we notice here with old Elisha, that there's times we get in depression. We get in places that are hard and tough. But thank God, I've seen more high times than I have the low times. Amen. And even in the low times, God's still been able to find a way, Brother Joel, to bring me a smile on my face in some way or another, just by a blessing or just by, amen, knowing that He's there. So they missed the presence of God. Let me tell you something tonight. Here we are. And man, it seems like, just here recently, Brother Danny, ain't it just been just one service after another that God has somehow moved in a mighty way? And I appreciate that. It ain't just had to been preaching that God's had to move on. He'd show up and preaching, and that's when He's moved. We better not let His presence get by us. There's the warnings of His presence. You know, there's churches tonight, and they've had settings just like we've had at one time or another of, man, God blessing every week and touching, and then one wrong word gets said or something, another get done, or they get all high and mighty about where they're sitting at, and man, all of a sudden it's just like that, and the church is dead in a doornail, ain't it? But, I don't want to be said that one of these days that it was my fault, and I don't believe it, God, but that if this church was to die, that it would be my fault. I don't want people to go by here and because it was me or you was the reason it says, well, that right there, boy, that at one time had the presence of God. They knew the warnings of the presence of God, but now they don't. There's the warnings of the presence of God. Then there's the warnings of the power of God. Verse number 21 says, "And he went forth unto the spring of the waters and cast the salt in there and said, Thus saith the Lord, I have healed these waters. Therefore shall not be from thence any more death or barren land." You know what? They missed the warnings of His presence, but they missed the warnings of His power. If God can take and heal these waters where nobody could drink out of, nobody could do anything with, don't you think God could really come down in a whirlwind from heaven and take Elijah up like He did? But these people here, they got so much in their own ways of looking at things, they ain't no way. Now, come on. And don't you think that some of them, the family that we read, the people that we read about in verses 15 and 16, probably wasn't some of the mom and daddies of the children that we read about that get mauled by that bear? Will you imagine what they did when they went home, maybe talked about things? But I want to look at this thought if I can. I know that, you know, and it's a little bit of a different title to a message, I guess. But man, you know, here we'll go in a couple of weeks and we'll go up there to Cherokee, and they'll have those bears all around there. And there's signs up in that campground and different things. And you know what them signs say? Don't feed the bears. I'll preach that thought for just a minute on don't feed the bears. You know what here we have in our churches today, and you know what we've done? We've fed the bears. We've dangled our children, and we've given God away to the bears. We've give our church away to the bears. We give everything we can off to the bears. Amen. I want to look here. Don't feed the bears. Number one, don't feed the bears. Don't feed them the church. Amen. We go down to verse number 19. And the men of the city said unto Elisha, behold, I pray thee, the situation of the city is pleasant, as my Lord seeth, but the water is not, and the ground is barren. And he said, bring a new cruse and put salt therein. And they brought it to him. And he went forth unto the spring of the waters and cast the salt therein. Salt in there. And said, thus saith the Lord, I have healed these waters. There shall not be from thence any more death or barren land. You know what? They fed them the church. I believe, you know, you look up there at them youngins at what was going on. And this land of Bethel that we noticed where he was going through from the waters of Jericho was just, it wasn't just a football kick to the west of Jericho. And as Elijah walked up through there, some of those youngins had to have been from that town down yonder to be able to see what was going on. You know what? They fed them. They fed them the church. They fed them what had been heard. You know that there are some people in church today, all they go off of is by what so-and-so had to say. And you know what drives me crazy? You know what? And it's bad, Brother Jimmy, ain't it, sometimes down there on the job? Well, I heard what so-and-so said. And instead of going directly to the person that said it, they'll just assume it and go on with it. I got in trouble one time back job I used to work. I think it was when I worked for Clemson. And I took a boy's word for granted, Brother Jimmy. He said, boss man said for you to do such and such. I went and did that, and that wasn't what I was supposed to do. Little did I know that bird that told me that was the one that was supposed to have been the one doing it. And I went and done his job for him. You know who was the one that got in trouble over it? Me, because I didn't go directly to the source and ask them what was going on. You know what? In our lives, in the church, if we're not careful, we'll feed the bears what we've heard and go around and begin to talk and yeah, and let everything else be said. Well, did you hear what Sister So-and-so had to say? Did you hear what Brother Big Mouth told me? Did you hear what they had to say? And all that time, instead of going directly to the... And let me tell you something. You may need to go to that person directly, but I'm just going to tell you, a preacher needs to know what's going on as well. He don't need to be caught blindsided.

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This program is a ministry of Cove Creek Baptist Church, located at 255 Cove Creek Road in Pickens. 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

0: Welcome to the Ain't Nothing Better Than Jesus broadcast, coming to you from Pickens, South Carolina, and the Cove Creek Baptist Church, where our pastor is Travis Spivey. 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
1: Mark chapter 2, stand with me as we read the Word of God. Mark chapter 2, we're going to begin reading in verse number 1 of Mark chapter 2. This is familiar reading. You've read this before, heard it preached to you before. But I want to get in here, and the Lord showed me some things on this. I hope it'll help you. Mark chapter 2, verse number 1, and again he entered into Capernaum after some days, and it was noised that he was in the house. And straightway many gathered together, insomuch that there was no room to receive them, no, not so much as about the door. And he preached the word unto them. And they come unto him, bringing one sick of the palsy, which was born of four. And when they could not come nigh unto him for the press, they gave up and went home. Is that what your Bible says? That's what your Bible says. It's wrong. Amen? I was checking to see if you did. And when they could not come nigh unto him for the press, they uncovered the roof. Is that what your Bible says? Hallelujah. They uncovered the roof where he was, and when they had broken it up, they let down the bed wherein the sick of the palsy lay. And Jesus saw their faith, and he said unto the sick of the palsy, "Son, thy sins be forgiven thee." Now watch this. Watch what order Jesus does what he does right here. And he does it in a purpose of this. And there were certain of them, here's the purpose, of the scribes, sitting there and reasoning in their hearts. Why do this man thus speak blasphemies? Who can forgive sin but God only? And what's that say? And immediately. They didn't have to say it out loud, did they? When Jesus perceived in his spirit that they so reasoned within themselves, he said unto them, "Why reason ye these things in your hearts? Is it easier to say unto the sick of the palsy, thy sins be forgiven thee, or to say, arise and take up thy bed and walk?" I believe he was telling them, "You ain't seen nothing yet. Let me show you what I'm fixing to do. But that ye may know that the Son of Man hath power on earth to forgive sins. He saith unto the sick of the palsy, I say unto thee, arise, and take up thy bed, and go thy way into thine house." And immediately he arose and took up the bed, went forth before them all, insomuch that they were all amazed and glorified God, saying, "We never saw it on this fashion." You can be seated, and may God add the blessing on the reading of his word. You know, if in our lives, before I give you the thought, the title of the message, in our lives, it makes us things that we need to do, and we need to get a hold of some things. Now, I don't know about you, but I'm ready for God. I'm ready for God to meet with us. I saw that this morning, and I'm excited about what's fixing to happen. And you when you look at it, in order for that to happen, we got to get a hold of the power again. Now, when they were here in this place of this house, they were there, and the preacher was there. And shall I say, the preacher was there. And he was a preaching. And they was in this meeting, and boy, everybody was there. And if you get all the power of God, there'll be people who come see it. They don't just won't come see it, they won't be part of it. So we got to get a hold of the power. We got to get a hold of the passion. And not just the power, and not just the passion, his power. His passion. Say amen. His passion was for these people to hear him preach the gospel. That's what he was there for. And there was so much going on. And when it gets noised, verses 1, when it gets noised that he's in the house, I want people to know it. And man, they was in there going, man, Jesus is over there. You go over there, Jesus is in the house. That's what I want people to say about Cove Creek. That's what people have said about Cove Creek. That's what people can say about it. He's over there. I ain't interested in the gimmicks and the games and all that other. We got too much of that. We need God. We don't need to be playing. We don't need to be, you know, guessing at it. Now, let me ask something. Do you believe God's in this place? He is. Let me tell you what I know. He's in this place whether I'm here or not. He's in this place whether we got a few or a many. Ain't he? And he's going to use who's here if we'll let him. So we got to get a hold of the passion, but we got to get a hold of the promise. And the promise is, he's going to be here. He is here. A lot of people have asked me before, boy, and I've heard people say this, and I know what they're meaning. We say, God showed up, and he did show up. But I'm going to tell you something. I've been here 21 years, and God don't just really show up. He's just here. He's here. I like it. It ain't dead here. I don't want it to be dead here. I don't want to be behind this pulpit and it dead. I don't want you to be in them pews and it dead. Say amen. Amen. I don't like it. Makes me nervous when I'm quiet or when it's quiet. I want to be around where we can feel it. I'm not saved by feeling. But it sure does feel good. Amen. Now, don't tell me you don't believe that what happened this morning didn't feel pretty good. Wasn't that good? See them tears rolling down your face? God doing business in your heart, getting in there, church, trying to grind in some of that stuff that you know he deals with you. Ain't you glad of God? He's dealing with you. He's showing you what's wrong. That's the power of God. That's the passion of God. And that's the promise of God. It ain't all the time making us feel good. Sometimes he gets in there and says, wait a minute. If you'll move this, I'll move in. I'll make it more known to you. So here these words, let's get the message. Here these were, they were in the house. Jesus was in the house. Now there's a lot of preaching we could do here. We could talk about these old boys that come and they born of four, and you talk about how they got up on that roof, and they tore the clay out of the way, and that clay they used to put them clay shingles on, that's a type of the flesh. If you get the clay out of the way, there ain't no telling what you, I'm not about this stuff. If you get your flesh and your clay out of the way, ain't no telling what God do in your life. I mean, you talk about the hole they made in, that'd be some people's worry. Baptist anyway. Oh, Lord, they're tearing a hole in it. What will we ever do? How will we ever? Lord, how much money are they costing me to get there? What about the one that needed it? So when you look at this, this just thought, when the Bible says to us, that he was in the house, and they saw he was in the house. And then whenever you see over here in the last verse, and immediately he arose and took up the bed and went forth before them all, what? Insomuch that they were all amazed and glorified God, saying, we never saw it on this fashion. Are you with me? I want to preach this thought shouting about the show they saw. Shouting about the show they saw. When you come to the house of God, you say, now listen, we ain't in no show. God ain't in the show business. God's in the saving business. But when you come to church and you see what you saw this morning, amen, that we get to see God show up, that we get to see God show out, that we get to God, see, it ought to be a place in our life that we walk away from here going, wait a minute, let me tell you, I can't tell you. They said, we ain't never seen it like this before. They was excited. First of all, you know what they never saw? They never saw a roof raised. You know what, in our life, in our church since I've been here, in our church since you've been here, how many times have we seen the roof come off this place? I'm talking about spiritually now. I'm talking about spiritually. How many times have me and you seen the roof come off this building? How many times have we seen it so thick in here that we've just seen the fog and the haze and it's just been, man, I like to go to church when I know I've went to church. Don't you? And we've saw that. And you know what? Sometimes we've got used to it. Sometimes we took it for granted. Sometimes we thought, man, this won't never leave us. And it can. You go through heartaches and trials and burdens and the things of life hit you in the face. Before you know it, you'll wonder what in the world happened. We used to see those days. Well, we still see them days. And I want to say this. Do you know what they saw with the roof raised? They saw the extreme was taken. They raised the roof. They couldn't get this old boy through the door because there's so many in there. That house was packed. That's what I want to see this week, don't you? But I want to see it packed with Cove Creek. Not everybody else. I want them to come, but it's for Cove Creek. But I mean, man, you know what most of us would have done when we had them boys, they found out Jesus was in the house, and I believe they'd had a burden for this old fella. And they said, hey, we're going to go get him. He's laying over there, can't do nothing. We're going to get him to God. We're going to get him to him, and we're going to get him over there. And when they got they didn't go, well, we tried. No, sir. And what they did, they went to the extreme to get this man to God. You know what we've got to do this week? We better go to the extreme. We want revival, then we need to go to the extreme. Say amen. You need to be here. I know if you're tired, but you still need to be here. I know you got an early day in the morning, but you ought to be here. I know you got things facing you this week, but you ought to be here. I know there is things unexpected comes up, but don't put unexpected things in there. Say amen. Don't die on me now. And then whenever, even if you're not careful, you'll be the one, boy, I'd like to have a revival. And we went through the whole week, and you ain't been here. And then you're wondering why you didn't have revival. You can be here, not be here. Say amen. Your mind be on everything else. Get your mind off of it. Let's be here. Now, the extreme was taken. The excitement was tasted. I've tasted. You know what? When I taste something I like, I want some more of that, don't you? When God does something like he did this morning, I don't know about you, it makes me, I want some more of it. I want to feel that. I want to know that. I want to know how good God's been in my life, and I want him to know that I know that. Can you taste the excitement? Taste the familiarness? Huh? Think you glad you're going to heaven? Some of you act just like you're really excited. I mean, woo. You're just going to heaven. Ain't no need you getting excited. Are you glad you're going to heaven? Ain't no need in. You know where you ought to be going? To hell. But he saved you. And ain't you glad somebody went to the extreme for you? They kept praying. They kept searching for God to do something in your life, and he did. I like what he said back there a while ago. I mean, man, we can get to the place we don't feel him like we ought to, like we've been used to, and we'll get dry and we'll get empty on him. But if we'd be able to say, wait a minute, I want God to raise the roof off of my life. I want God to take what's held me back. I want God to do something in me again. I want God to show up in my family. I want God to show up in my pew. I want God to show up in the pulpit. I want God to show up in what I need him and when I need him and be excited about it.
2: Yes, sir.
1: But boy, we think we done God a favor. Well, God, I was there on Monday nights. Don't know if I'll get back or not, but I was there on Monday night. Say hello. Excitement. We need the excitement. The experience was told. Right? They seen the roof raised. You imagine somebody crowd down there when that roof started pulling off there. I don't know whose house it was. I got a pretty good idea that it was over there in Capernaum. And Mary and Martha and them, you know, it was over in there where some Jesus knew some of them folks that was there. And he liked going to Capernaum. It's called the town of Jesus. And even when you walk up now, they've got a gate. On the gate it says Jesus' town. And he liked going there. And on the outskirts of that town was where the ocean of Galilee, I should say, the Sea of Galilee, comes into shore there. That's where Peter and a lot of them fishermen, they docked their boats here and cleaned their fish here and their nets here. And there was a lot of things that God blessed this little area that they were in. And so Jesus loved going there. He knew he was welcome. And he'd done a lot of preaching, and he done miracles here. You get it? This is our Capernaum. Jesus, for some reason, likes coming by here. And I've seen him do great stuff here. I've seen him save souls here. I've seen him bless. I can point at you. I can point at me and tell you how good God's been to me. Amen. Now, not only have we seen the roof raised, but number two, we've seen sinners saved. They saw sinners saved. And the exception of a sick sinner was here. He was sick of the palsy. He was paralyzed. Right? And the analysis for paralysis had been already showed. And there's no telling how long he had been laying where he's laying, unkept, uncared for. He probably stunk. He probably was very malnourished. I mean, here he was. And now then he's being lowered through the roof. Now, Jesus didn't say, don't bring that in here. Well, we got crowds like that day. We got crowds like that day. I mean, man, if you don't have a certain amount in your pocket, and you don't have this, and you don't look like that, and you don't, but God didn't ever do that. God went home with a sinner more than he ever did the saint. He did. Ain't you glad of that? He didn't leave us out. You know what he did? He included us in. I've seen the roof raised, but I've seen sinners saved. We heard testimony of that right over there this morning. Amen. Covered up in a mess, and God saved him. Now he's standing a year later bragging on God. Ain't nobody can do that but God. Say amen. We've seen the roof raised. We've seen sinners saved. Some of you, I look back through here, Joe, and I see ye family, and I see what God's done in your children, in your home, and how he saved you, Chuck, where he brought you from, how good he's been to you. And he even loves you enough, he's filling freezers for you here. Amen. When you realize, hey, you're the sinner that he saved, you know what we got to do? We need a burden like these old boys that carried him in here and lowered him down through the roof. That's the kind of burden we need. That's the kind of burden that'll see souls saved. That's the kind of burden that'll get our families in here. That's the kind of burden that'll get us under the conviction of being what we need to for God. Huh? They didn't come in there because they thought they heard. They heard Jesus was in the house. And I mean, man, now then that God was fixing to use them, and he was. And because them boys come down in there, they was that when we look at it and realize that they let him down, and we see the exception of this old sick sinner. Some of that crowd, you know, them old scribes probably holding their mouth. Some of them shaking their head at that little bit too much there, ain't it? It ain't enough. It ain't enough. I'm going somewhere with this. We see the exception of the sick sinner, but then we see the excellence of a sure Savior. He's sure. That, you know what?

could just get him to Jesus, he was the sure Savior. He would be exactly all. He would fix everything. Now, little did that old boy know in that bed sick that his life was fixing to change not just on the outside, but his life was fixing to change on the inside. And I mean, the excellence of the Savior, their faith. Look at verse 5. When Jesus saw whose faith? Their faith. Not the man in the bed. Not the crowd that was in already in the building. He seen them four old boys that was toting them corners and brought that bed down. He seen their faith in him. And you know what he did? He saved and touched this man because of their burden. To show you something now, this house was packed, right? But four is all it took for God to do what he done in this. Ain't that something? You think God don't know who you are and what you want, what you're doing? God ain't left you out. He ain't left us out. We may not be running with the big boys, but God, you know what? I don't care. God's here. I heard Brother Al B. Green on the radio yesterday. He's talking about how that so many people, and I'm one of them, men of God, pastors, we look at the number. And we bad to look at the number because right down the road they're running more than we are. Right up the road they got more than they. And you know what he said? He said, God ain't in the number. God's in the faithful who you're going to be there for. God wasn't in there for all them people. He is in there to help that boy that got saved. Yeah, he was preaching. But he was also, he looked at who tore the roof off that thing to get them to God. Amen. Quit, boy. I'm preaching to me now. God, it wouldn't be like this. Well, he's still the same God. Say amen right there. Don't you think I don't have to tell Travis that every once in a while? I does. Amen. The excellence of a sure Savior, but then the expectations of a serving saint. You imagine when they were rolling him down, that old boy in that bed probably said, fellas, you don't have to do all this. I'm used to it. It's all right. I'm mad to say, hey, you going to change that? Fellas, I don't know if he can do. I've been like this all my life. I don't know if he can do anything like this. But you know what? These expectations of a servant, these serving saints, can you imagine when they was toting him over there? That one was probably, I don't even know who was toting him. I know they got that song, maybe one of them's name was Lazarus. I don't know that. I don't know which one had what. I don't know if it was one that, it already touched. Probably was. Most likely because Robbie's going out. He said, hey, you fellas, you really think this man do what he said? I'm telling you, when you meet him, he'll make you walk again. He'll make you see again. He'll heal you of your leprosy. He'll even raise you from the dead. I've seen him calm the waters. I've seen him speak to the storm. I've seen him do what he's done. I've seen him raise the dead. I've seen him turn the water. I know what he done. Reckon if we would stop belly aching about it and we'd start telling people more about how good God's been to us. You know what half of us has done? Forgot the goodness of God in our life. I'm telling you. When we get there, he's all that and more. And I don't know, probably that old boy when they did get him there. Well, fellas, it was a good try. Thank you for carrying me over here. Oh, no. We trust him so much, we know if we can get you to him. We ain't letting this lay. What we got to do this week? We've seen the roof raised, ain't we?

0: We've seen sinners saved, ain't we? And we better get back in here and say, God, I'm trusting you again. Say amen. We should expect nothing less than the power of God in this church to show up.
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1: With SRN News, I'm Mary Rose. Iran has launched a drone assault targeting Bahrain and a ship in the Strait of Hormuz separately came under attack. It was likely Tehran's response to overnight airstrikes by the United States. The U.S. has launched its airstrikes in response to an Iranian drone attack on a ship trying to get out of the Strait of on Thursday. Secretary of State Marco Rubio said Israel and Lebanon had reached a framework agreement aimed at achieving lasting peace and security. Neda Hamada is Lebanon's ambassador to the U.S.
2: The trilateral framework we signed today is a first step on the road to restoring Lebanese sovereignty and territorial integrity.
1: That ceasefire is contingent on a complete cessation of fire by the terrorist group Hezbollah. The situation has grown more desperate by the hour in Venezuela as people dig through the rubble of collapsed homes and apartment buildings. The country is entering its third day after the devastating 1-2 punch of a 7.2 and 7.5 earthquakes. 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European tourists are discovering firsthand why Americans' free market system remains the envy of much of the world.
3: As European visitors travel across the United States for the World Cup, many are noticing what American capitalism has built. From massive Buc-ee's travel centers to grocery store selections and even ranch dressing, visitors are sharing their surprise online. The reactions are fueling a broader debate over how competition, free markets, and innovation continue to drive American abundance, while Europe's centralized regulatory model falls behind. Willie Nelson, Washington.
1: SRN News. Republicans and Democrats are far apart on morality.
4: A new Gallup poll asks Americans whether they deem certain behaviors or practices morally acceptable, and the difference when it comes to political parties is stark. 73% of Democrats think abortion is morally acceptable compared to just 18% of Republicans. 83% of Democrats see no problem with sex outside of marriage versus 46% of GOP members. And 60% of Democrats view transgenderism as morally acceptable. Only 5% of Republicans agree. Michael Harrington reporting.
1: The new president of the Southern Baptist Convention is concerned about efforts by some to move America's largest Protestant denomination in a more liberal direction. Willie Rice, who is senior pastor of Calvary Church in Clearwater, Florida, has warned about SBC leadership moving to the left on issues ranging from race to gender to immigration. This is SRN News. It took a Texas sheriff and a posse to track down this fugitive, even though, as Ben Thomas reports, it didn't involve any train robberies, sidewinders, or cattle rustlers. Just a giraffe called Gracie.
5: Giraffes are not particularly vocal, but they do run. Though Gracie is thought to have more wandered off from a private ranch in the Texas Hill Country about 2 weeks ago. Now, the Rayall County Sheriff reports an aerial search finally located the three-year-old about 4 miles south. Owner Vic Jones contacted a veterinarian and began putting together a team to bring the giraffe safely back to Cedar Hollow Ranch, about 100 miles west of San Antonio. And while that will take some work, Jones says Gracie is in good shape, standing there deep in the Texas Hill Country, swishing her tail. I'm Ben Thomas.
1: Amazon customers have a month left to file a claim in the company's $2.5 billion settlement with the FTC. More details, srnnews.com.
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That was Unworthy singing In the Cool of the Day. Up next, Johnny Bryant will be singing Throughout the Lifeline, and then the King James Boys will be singing Go Tell John. 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

0: Good evening. This is Jimmy Burrell, the pastor of Gilead Baptist Church. We thank you for listening to the broadcast this evening, and we hope and pray that it will be a blessing to you. I would also like to give you an invitation to join us for any or all of our services at the church. We're located in the heart of the city of Pickens, between the intersection of Pumpkin Town Highway and 183 and Pickens Middle School, directly across the street from the Sphinx gas station. It's a very small town, and we're easy to find, and hope you'll be able to find us with no problem. A little bit about the church. We have Sunday school for all ages at 10 a.m. on Sunday morning, and worship services at 11 a.m. and 6 p.m. on Sundays, with a midweek service on Wednesday evening at 7 o'clock. And we would love to see you and love to have you join us. The name of our church is Gilead Baptist Church, and the name Gilead comes from the scripture, which is interpreted into English as Hill of Witness. And the area of Gilead was famous as a place of healing. And so that's what we strive to be as a church, a hill of witness for the Lord Jesus Christ and a place of healing. And if you are in need of either of those things and those things interest you, we'd love to have you come and join us and stop by and see what we're all about at any of those times. This evening, I'd like to look into the book of Acts, chapter number 2. And I'll begin reading there in Acts, chapter number 2, with verse number 37. Now when they heard this, they were pricked in their heart and said unto Peter and to the rest of the apostles, Men and brethren, what shall you do? Then Peter said unto them, Repent and be baptized every one of you in the name of Jesus Christ for the remission of sins, and you shall receive the gift of the Holy Ghost. For the promise is unto you and to your children and to all that are afar off, even as many as the Lord our God shall call. And with many other words did he testify and exhort, saying, Save yourselves from this untoward generation. Then they that gladly received his word were baptized, and the same day there were added unto them about 3,000 souls. And they continued steadfastly in the apostles' doctrine and fellowship, and in breaking of bread and in prayers. And as we look at this passage of Scripture, what we see here is literally the birth of the New Testament church. This is the events that follow took place on the day of Pentecost, immediately following Peter's message as he stood up and preached, and they came to him. And as we see this, those that heard that message and were convicted, they were pricked in their heart, and they came to him and asked him what to do, and he told them to repent and be baptized in the name of the Lord Jesus Christ for the remission of their sins. And so we see how they did that, that they came, these people got saved, these people received the Lord Jesus Christ as their Savior, put their faith in him, and you know, he told them they would receive the gift of the Holy Ghost, the indwelling of the Holy Spirit, and the Holy Spirit had came that day and moved into them. And so that's it. First of all, in order to be a part of the church, you've got to be saved. Without saved people, there is no church. It's more than a building with a steeple on it. It's more than just a sign on the front of the building. But a church is the gathering together. The church is the saved people, those that have called on the name of the Lord and received him as their Savior, those that have been made part of the body and the bride of the Lord Jesus Christ. And that's it. Without salvation, there is no church. And so that's the foundation. Jesus Christ, faith in Jesus Christ for salvation is that foundation of the church. And so once we get saved, beloved, I just wanted to point out that that wasn't the end. That wasn't, okay, we got saved. Now we're all going to go home and just go back to our lives, and we'll get up and go through our daily routine just like we did every other day before, with the same hobbies and the same flesh and the same desires, and we'll just live a life identical to the one that we did before this night, and everything will be fine. That's not what the Scripture says. Not at all. That's not what happened to them. If you look right here, they got saved, and you notice the Bible doesn't end right there. That wasn't the end. That wasn't the end of God's plan for them. It wasn't the end of God's purpose, and it wasn't the end of God's mission. And if you look, these people, they needed to know what to do, and so they continued on here, and that's where I wanted to pick up. Then they that gladly received his word were baptized, and the same day they were added unto them about 3,000 souls, and they continued steadfastly in the apostles' doctrine and fellowship and in breaking of bread and in prayers. And as we look at what this scripture is saying, that, you know, that salvation did not mark the end. That wasn't, okay, we've reached the pinnacle. This is it. We're good. No, that was the starting place. That was where they began. And, you know, I think a lot of times salvation is important. It's the most important thing in our life. It marks the beginning. Salvation isn't the end. Salvation is the beginning. I've heard it said that way one time, and I know I've made this statement. You know, you get saved, and we think about what we have, our heavenly home, and all the precious promises that we have to look forward to and all those things. And I've said this before. I've heard many other people say it too. Oh, I'm saved. I've got the peace of God in my heart and in my life, and I know that my name's written down. I'm ready to die. I can face death. Death no longer scares me. That's a good thing. But at the same time, God didn't just want us to get saved and then die. He wanted us to live, that we're to provide ourselves a living sacrifice. And we go back to that. Really and truly, we say, oh, I got saved, I'm ready to die. But no, I got saved, I'm ready to live. That's the first step. That's just the beginning. That's it. There's a whole world of opportunity that opens up after that we never knew about. And we go back and we see this. Now that these people got saved, the will of God was for them to continue. The church should not have a revolving door on it. Folks come in and they make a profession. And then what happens? Do they fizzle out? Do they go away? Do they disappear? It should not be so. All these people who claim to be saved, and you bump into them, you witness to them, and they're all, oh, I'm saved. I got saved. Well, okay. Well, what's your life like since then? What are you doing with your life since you got saved? Have you continued in the faith? And if you look at what they said here, what happened with them, they continued. And what were the things that they continued in? The first thing was they continued, and it says here, not only did they continue, but they continued steadfastly. They continued with discipline and with resolve, and they were determined, with determination. They continued in the apostles' doctrine. One of the things that's disappeared almost entirely from church today is the emphasis on doctrine. How many times do you get an invitation, whether it's a verbal invitation or maybe a written one? I've seen a lot of churches mailing out flyers or putting up signs on the side of the road, and very, very few of them tell you what they believe or what they're about. I've had very few people ask me what we believe. And when I've invited people to church, most of the time they don't ask what we believe. They ask what we do. Well, what are your activities? What do you do this? What's this like? What's that like? And it's not anything to do with the doctrine. Like, what do you believe? What do you teach? What is the basis? And you know, what is the basis of your worship and your faith? It's like people aren't interested. They're interested in what kind of activities, what kind of entertainment do you offer? What kind of those programs do you have? And usually you can tell them anything. Well, we do this, this, or that, or the other. And as long as it's something that's entertaining to the flesh, they might be interested. But if you start talking about what you believe and building a life and trying to become Christ-like and be Christian, most people look at you like you've lost your mind. They say, I didn't ask you that. But what are you doing if you're doing anything else other than that? They continued steadfastly in the apostles' doctrine. And yes, fellowship was a part of that. Notice, fellowship and breaking of bread and prayers followed that. But the number one thing that they did was continue in the doctrine of the apostles, in that discipleship process, in the learning of the words of Christ, in the learning of the will of God, in the learning of what it means to be a Christian and how to be a Christian. And that seems to disappear from the landscape in these days. If you're going to church and it's all because of the programs and it's all because of everything else, then you're going for the wrong reason. You might as well go to any other club or any other venue or any other entertainment place that there is. I'm not against having a good time. I'm not against enjoying things. Notice it said that they did fellowship. That's another thing. A lot of people think that it's just to get together to have a good time. No, we're supposed to continue in the doctrine. And yet, in the same time, we do that by getting together and we fellowship. Iron sharpeneth iron. We have a personal relationship one with another. We personally interact. We communicate, we talk, we enjoy each other's company, we build a familiar bond with one another around the things of God in our like precious faith. Fellowship is a part of it. Breaking of bread is a part of it. Spending that time together. And so many other people say, well, I can be a Christian at home. You can be a Christian. You're supposed to be a Christian everywhere, but Christians are supposed to love other Christians. We know that we've passed from death unto life and that we love the brethren. If you hate the brethren and you hate everything about them and you never want to be with them, that's not a good sign.
1: You know, I see those signs up and it says church for people who don't like church. Well, I got news for you. If you don't like church, it's a good sign you're not saved. It's just, that's anti-scripture. It's anti-discipleship. It's patting people on the back and telling them you're okay without one another. You know, the only thing on planet Earth that we're going to have in heaven? Each other. That's it. The only thing that's going to heaven from planet Earth is the church. It's our fellow believers. And if we cut ourselves off and isolate ourselves from each other here, why on earth, what do we have any desire to go there? Because that's what heaven's full of, saved people. And if you can't stand them, then why do you want to go? We come back to this and we see it. They enjoyed the things of God and they enjoyed the people of God. They enjoyed that time spent together and they sought it out and they made time for it. If you're too busy for the things of God, then beloved, you're just plain too busy. There needs to be a reevaluation. There needs to be a look at where our priorities are and how that we're living our life and how that we're making our decisions. When we leave these things out and we think that we're serving God and we're doing good and we're following the will of the Lord, but we've left these things out. We've left out the doctrine, the fellowship, and that coming together with believers and that sense of community and prayers, and we're not praying and we're not talking to God, we're not doing those things, beloved, then we've missed the mark. We need to go back this example from the early church and these instructions. This is how the church was born, but this is also how the church survives. This is a lesson of what we need to do to pattern ourselves after the will of God, to pattern ourselves after the true mission and method of church living and church function. We need to go back to the basics, go back to the beginning and see what God ordained and then apply it and live it. And beloved, then we're going to reap those benefits. Then we're going to see those blessings. The way God moved in that early church, He can move in our church.

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You can contact the church at area code 864-508-0567 or visit the website gileadsite.com. Pastor Jimmy Burrell and the congregation of the Gilead Baptist Church invite you to tune in next week at this time for another Balm of Gilead broadcast.

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2: The Bible says the wrath of God abideth upon him that is an unbeliever. 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

Good evening, and thanks for listening to WTBR Radio. That was the Simple Faith Quartet singing "The Day I Got In," and then Breaking Ground will be singing "Lost in His Love," and then the Good Shepherd Quartet will be singing "I Wouldn't Trade." Coming up at 7:30, we got the Leading the Way broadcast, so don't miss it. 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It's currently 80 degrees out in the upstate right now, and we're 85 degrees, I think. Tonight we'll have a low of 73 degrees and a slight chance of rain, and then tomorrow we might have some rain, but we should have a high of 92 degrees, and then on Monday we should have a sunny day with a high of 93 degrees, and then on Tuesday we'll also have a sunny day in the 90s. And once again, thanks for listening to the best sound around.

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1: 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Today we're going to feature a message entitled, Giving God Your Best. We're going to use several verses of Scripture today. First of all, 1 Corinthians chapter 10, and then Colossians chapter number 3. So I invite you, if you're able, to get your Bible open, follow along with us as we bring the message on giving God your best.
2: I want to preach on this thought, and we'll get to there in a moment, but on giving God your best. Giving God your best. You know, I thought about this as I was reading these verses, putting a lot of these scriptures together, and I'm thankful that God gave us His best. Amen. I'm thankful that God did not withhold heaven's best from us. You say, what do you mean, preacher? Well, the Bible said God so loved the world that He gave His only begotten Son. Amen. That whosoever believeth in Him should not perish, but have everlasting life. God gave His only begotten Son, not just only Son, but John 3:16, His only begotten Son, who was born of a virgin, who lived a perfect, pure life, 33 and a half years, went to the cross, died for our sins. Listen, we were given heaven's best. Amen. And can I just say tonight that God gave us His best. He took upon a robe of flesh and He died and poured out His blood for us. And I would say tonight as we look in the text here that it's not too much of us to think tonight that Christ desires our best. Amen. I think even if you go back to the Old Testament, you'll see that God required of Israel some things. Amen. He wanted to be number one in their life. That's why He gave the Ten Commandments, and He said, thou shalt have no other gods before Me. You know what He's saying? I want to be number one in your life. I want to be number one in your heart. He just wanted us to give our best to the Lord Jesus Christ. Then you come on over to the New Testament. You see verses like Matthew 6, verse 33. Seek ye first the kingdom of God and His righteousness, and all these things shall be added unto you. There's a lot of verses encouraging us to make Christ our focal point, to live for Jesus and to give our best to the Lord Jesus Christ. Yet today, that seems to be something that seems to be contradictory to most people's theology today. So I wanted to read the verses that I did tonight because when we come down to verse 23, the Bible says, whatsoever you do, do it heartily as to the Lord and not unto men. That word heartily means do it with all your heart and soul. In other words, if you're going to do something for the Lord, you need to give you all. You need to give your best in all that you do. If you're going to preach, give it your all to preach it. Amen. Don't straddle the fence. Don't wobble on the axle. Give God your all and preach it. If you're going to teach Sunday school, give God your all. Amen. At least study before you teach. Amen. If you're going to sing a song, amen, sing for the glory of God. If you're going to come to church, amen, dress and give God your best when you by what you put on when you come to the house of God. Amen. Whatever you do, the Scripture teaches, and this is a principle across the board, no matter what the subject we're dealing of is, give God your best. Amen. God doesn't deserve the leftovers. God deserves the first scoop. Amen. A lot of people give God the leftovers of their life. Amen. But I like when I go to a home and they say, preacher, it's just good to have you here. Forgive my carnal illustration. Preacher, you go first in line. And I mean, there's a big casserole dish there that's steaming, and I get to take that scoop and get the first scoop out. I feel honored to do that. Amen. You know why? Because they were saying, we want you to have the first, amen. They didn't say, well, wait a minute, we're going to go through and we're going to eat, and if there's any left over, you can eat. That's the way most people's lives are. So when Wednesday night rolls around, if the day feels good enough, we'll go to church. Or Sunday rolls around, if we didn't have too late of a night on Saturday night, we might go to church on Sunday morning. It's giving God our leftovers, amen. But God does not deserve our leftovers. God deserves deserves everything. Amen. He deserves to be the primary number one and everything in our life. Amen. And so what we see is a principle here of giving God your best. Now I want you to turn back with me for the sake of time to 1 Corinthians 10. We're going to walk through just these verses and see how the Lord helps us tonight. Amen. But 1 Corinthians chapter 10, I know the context of this and they're dealing with a lot of stuff, but he makes the statement back there in 1 Corinthians 10 and verse number 31. He said, whether therefore you eat or drink, or whatsoever you do. That means this is a principle. This is a universal rule. Amen. Amen. If you're going to change a light bulb, you'll do it for the glory of God. If you're going to mow the grass or clean a toilet or vacuum the floor or play an instrument or whatever it might be, you should do it for the glory of God. Amen. He says, whatsoever you do, he said, do all to the glory of God. Now, I understand the previous context, but I do will say that in the text here, it is a universal rule. And what he's saying is everything we do should honor God. Everything we do, we should be able to look at it through the lens and say, would God be glorified with my conduct and my lifestyle and what I'm doing? Now, I know this is not popular because, to be honest, we all have to stop right here and say, oh, me to this, including your preacher tonight. I'm not going to say that every hour, every minute, every second of every day that I always do things that honor God. And I know if you're lying if you say you do. Amen. But I will say this ought to be a principle that we put into place in our life as we begin to make decisions, as we begin to ask God for direction. We can always evaluate whatever we're dealing with through the lens of saying, God, will you get honor out of this? Will you get glory out of this? Can you be honored? Will this help the kingdom of God? Will this help the church of God? Will this help the work of God? Or will it hinder your glory and honor? And that ought to be a principle we've got in life. Amen. Young people, I know sometimes you go to your parents and you say, can I go here? And your parents have to evaluate whether or not that'd be good for you to go there or not. Would it be good for you to hang out with those people? They have to evaluate that and make a decision. But you're going to get to the place one day, young people, where you're going to have to make those decisions on your own. Mom and daddy won't be looking over your shoulder. Amen. The preacher won't be standing there saying, you don't need to do that. You need to do this. And the problem is sometimes when you get to that place, amen, it'll be easy to say, well, I can make more money over here, but God ain't glorified. Oh, well, preacher, I could go over here, but listen, God wouldn't be glorified. I could go to this place or go to that. Can I say that? Is God glorified in that? Amen. I mean, don't matter what the question is. Amen. I'm thankful. Listen, hey, I'm thankful as a young person. I remember asking my parents. I remember asking my pastor questions, and this very verse come up in their lips and said, will this bring glory to God? Amen. Hey, can I say this? Young people, middle-aged folks, senior saints, hey, can I say this verse ought to be made to memorization in your mind that whenever you're faced with a decision and you're wondering, I'm torn between a direction to go, can you honestly say, will God get glory out of this? Amen. Hey, God's not glorified if you go cussing somebody out. God's not glorified if you got to cheat on this thing or that thing to do it. God's not glorified if you take your tithe and used it to purchase that with it. God's not glorified if you got to lay out of church to go do it. Amen. Hey, God's not glorified in those things. Amen. Hey, can I say, what is God going to be glorified in? Hey, it's a little bit more simpler sometimes than what we want to make it. Hey, is God going to be glorified in this situation? Amen. Amen. I believe we ought to ask ourselves many times based on every aspect of life. Amen. You know why I use a King James Bible? It's by conviction. I believe that's what God's glorified in. Amen. If I didn't feel like he was glorified in it, I wouldn't use it. Amen. You know why we sing the kind of songs we sing? I believe that gives glory and honor to God. And not to some long-haired hippie with tight blue jeans on a platform. Amen. Amen. Hey, I believe God's glorified in old-fashioned singing. Amen. I believe God is glorified when a church looks like a church. Amen. When a church has some standards about it and some convictions, I believe God's glorified in a platform that you don't have to look down or blush based on what people walk up to the platform with. Amen. I believe God is glorified when we have some principles and some standards and some convictions in place that we can look at and say, hey, we're going to do this because God is glorified. Amen. I'll be honest with you. I don't believe God's glorified when you can't tell the difference between a nightclub and a church anymore. I don't believe God is glorified when the crowd looks the same at the world's places as they do the church houses. And I'm not talking about inviting sinners to come in. I want sinners to come in. Amen. But I'm talking about people professing to be saved. And I use that word profession very loosely. If they don't have a desire to will and to do of His good pleasure, they've never been to Calvary to begin with. Amen. They might have religion, but religion's the shortest way to hell anyway. And there's a lot of people tonight filled with religion. Amen. I didn't say filled with Bible, Christianity, or salvation. I said filled with religion. Amen. Hey, religion's the shortest route to hell because you think you're okay and you're deceived and it's hard to get you to see the light of the truth. Amen. A lost man knows he's a sinner, but a churchgoer that's filled with religion and pride thinks he's okay and thinks he don't need to be saved and looks down his nose at the sinner that walks in the door. That's not what I'm talking about tonight. But I'm talking about when God saved me, there was a change on the inside. There's a desire in my heart to glorify Him. And when I don't glorify Him, He convicts me and shows me I shouldn't have done that. I shouldn't have said that. I shouldn't have looked at that. I shouldn't have wore that. I shouldn't be listening or watching that. Amen. There's a desire to give God my best because I want Him to be honored and glorified when it comes to our Bible, when it comes to singing, when it comes to the way we dress. Amen. Now, I know you may not think it, but when you get into 1 Corinthians chapter 11, it has some things to do about men and women. Amen. Even on the outward appearance. 1 Corinthians chapter 11 gives the scripture about it's a shame for a man to have long hair. Amen. Hey, that's outwardly, but we'd have to agree in the context. It still goes back to we're to give God glory even on the outward things. We're to glorify God in our body and our spirit, which are Christ. Amen. Men are to have short hair. Women are to have long hair. That's 1 Corinthians chapter 11. Amen. 1 Corinthians 11 verse 14. Did not even nature itself teach you that if a man have long hair, it's a shame unto him. Verse 15. But if a woman have long hair, it is a glory to her. Amen. God's not pleased when a man grows his hair long to look like a woman. And God's not pleased when a woman cuts her hair off to look like a man. Amen. That's not popular in Baptist churches, but it's the truth, amen. You ought not have to do a double take to see if it's a man or a woman. Have to do that this day. I was walking in a store the other day, and I'm not going to say the name of it because I'm not advertising for them. But I was looking for which was the men's section. You couldn't tell the difference in the woman's section or the men's section. Both had pink shirts. Both had tight blue jeans. Amen. Both had the same looking shoe. I couldn't tell the difference. Then the people that walked across the aisles, I couldn't tell the difference in them either. I said, I'm not at home in this place. Amen. Hey, can I just tell you something? It ought not be that way. God put some distinction in some things, and God is not glorified when we blur the lines of these things. Amen. Can I say when it comes to our attitude, God should be glorified in it. You know, God didn't save us to sit around and be sour. Oh, no, sir. God didn't save us to give our attitude or to be for the glory of God. I mean, we ought to love the things of God and hate the things of the world. Hey, but our attitude ought to be to the glory of God. Amen. Our bad attitudes and our bitter spirit is not bringing anybody to Christ. Can I get an amen right there? And so our attitude ought to be right. Amen. Amen. We ought to give our best to God when it comes to our attitude, to our language. Amen. Hey, can I say this? God's not pleased with your gossip. God's not pleased with your backbiting. God's not pleased with your cuss words. God's not pleased with you taking His name in vain. God's not pleased with all this filthy communication. Let the filthy communication, amen, be put away. James says, the same fountain doth not bring forth sweet water and bitter water. Amen. Blessings and cursings. Amen. God is not pleased when our language is that does not bring glory to God. And I don't mean it always has to be cuss words. Amen. It can just be inappropriate things. It can be things that are not true. It can be lies. It can be flattery. It can be just things that ought not be coming out of the mouth of a Christian. Amen. What about our faithfulness to the things of God? We ought to give God our best. Hey, the church should be something that we're faithful to. Amen. Hey, are you faithful to the house of God? We ought to give God our best. Amen. Our children ought not to have to ask, are we going to church today? They ought to know we're going to church. Amen. Amen. They ought to know, hey, church is a priority. We're faith. Hey, we're going to revive our life around the house of God. We're going to be faithful every time the doors are open. We're going to be here for Sunday morning, Sunday night, Wednesday night, Sunday school, revival night, youth meeting night. I mean, whatever's going on, we want to be faithful to the house of God. We're to give God our best and being faithful to Him. And let me just stop and say this. I'm not talking about just showing up on Sunday morning, Sunday night, Wednesday night, act like a Christian and go home and live another lifestyle. Amen. I want you to come to church, but let me say this. I want the church to go back to the house with you. And what God does in your heart here, it changes how you live on a weekly basis. Amen. I'm talking about being faithful to God on a daily basis. Amen. Walking with God, loving Him, serving Him. Hey, start your day in the Scriptures. Start your day in prayer. Amen. Start your day with God. End your day with God. Walk with God and live for Him. Amen. We are to give God our best when it comes to giving. Amen. I'm talking about the tithes and offerings. Talking about our faith promise giving. I said something about don't give God your leftovers earlier. Hey, a lot of people, they get paid on Friday. They do all they want to do until Sunday morning comes. And then they go, uh-oh, there ain't no money left in the bank account. Well, God, we'll catch up one of these days. And they give God an IOU. Well, there's something wrong with that picture. You're giving God your leftovers. The tithe, according to the Old Testament, that first fruit. That's the beginning of it. That means God gets it before you get it. Amen. How we doing right there? Amen. That means God gets it. Hey, I'd rather go without a car payment than to go without giving God what rightfully belonged to Him. You say, oh, preacher, I don't know about that. I would. Amen. Hey, can I tell you this? God will get that tithe back out. Amen. Hey, can I say this? I'd honor God. What about in your faith promise mission giving? Amen. Now, I know we're not at Faith Promise Mission Conference, but I'm going to hit it every once in a while to remind you of that commitment and that pledge you made to God. We're getting close to vacation time. It happens every year. The mission offering starts going down at vacation time. Amen. Now, I don't know what you give, but I know what's given as a total. And it always goes down in the summer months. You know what that tells me? Some people's using their faith promise to go on vacation with. That's not giving God your best. Amen. Man, I tell you, we're getting to preaching time now. Amen. Hey, can I just say this? We ought to give God our best. Amen. I'd hate to know I'm sitting down there at the beach half naked with a soda pop in my hand, enjoying God's Faith Promise Mission Conference, looking at that bunch of mess down there and sitting there thinking, man, I'm having a good time. You're not having a good time on God's dime, amen. Amen. That's a sin against God because God's not glorified in that. Amen. Not only faithfulness, not only give. What about holiness? Amen. What about being holy and living for God? Are we willing to honor God in our life and our holiness? I'm talking about living holy. Amen. That's not for the holy rollers. That's not for the holiness denomination. That's a Bible word. Be ye holy, for I am holy, saith the Lord. Amen. What is that? That's living pure. That's living a life that God would be pleased with. Are we willing to truly live for the glory of God? God is not pleased with a dirty vessel. God is pleased when you and I submit ourselves completely and totally unto Him and say, Lord, it's not my life, it's your life. Galatians 2:20, I'm crucified with Christ. Nevertheless, I live, yet not I, but Christ liveth in me. And the life I now live in the flesh, I live by the faith of the Son of God who loved me and gave Himself for me. Hey, it's not me living this thing anymore. I'm in Christ. Christ is in me. And to completely surrender on an altar is to say, God, I want you to get glory out of my life. I want you to be honored. And I want my life to count for Jesus. Amen. Amen. So whatever we do, whether we eat or drink, or whatsoever you do, we're to do all to the glory of God. That's a principle. Now, if we come over here now to Colossians chapter 3, He said, whatever you do in word or deed. Amen. He said, whatsoever you do, do all to the glory of God. That was 1 Corinthians 10. We come over to Colossians 3, verse 17. He said, whatever you do in word or deed. And what I hope you're getting a hold of this, it's whatever, everything. Whether words, whether deeds, whether actions, we're to do it in the name of the Lord Jesus. Can you do that in the name of the Lord Jesus? I don't know what you're trying to do, but I'm just saying, can you do it in the name of the Lord Jesus? Can you honestly do whatever you're wanting to do and say, I'm doing it in the name of the Lord? That's a good test, isn't it? Can you drink a beer in the name of the Lord? I'd be scared to. I'd afraid lightning would strike. Amen. Hey, I'd be scared to do some things people are doing and then calling it in the name of the Lord. Amen. I'd be foolish. Amen. To do all in the name of the Lord Jesus. Then He says this, giving thanks unto the God. Can you do it with thanksgiving in your heart unto God? Amen. What if we jump down here to verse 23? Whatsoever you do, do it heartily. Now we're not just doing it for the glory of God, but now He's dealing with the motive of how we do it. Not just the requirement of doing it for the glory of God, but now we're going to deal with the reason. What about what's inside of us now? Now we're going to deal with the motive of our heart in it. So whatsoever you do, do it heartily. That means with all your heart, with all your soul. Amen. Put some heart into it. You've heard people tell you that before. Amen. Put your all into it. Heard people say that. Amen. There's some people, you've seen them. You've seen them at the workplace. I mean, they're going to do as little as they can do and get by with it and still keep their job. And that ought not be said about a Christian. But there's people at the job that do that. Amen. I work with them. You have to. Can I say that's the opposite of what He's saying here? They're not putting their heart and soul into what they're doing. Amen. As a Christian, whatever we do, is that not what it says? Whatsoever you do, do it heartily. Look what it goes on to say, as to the Lord. In other words, we're not just doing it because we're supposed to do it. We're doing it unto the Lord. If you sing, you're to sing unto the Lord. You preach, you're to preach unto the Lord. Hey, whatever you do, you're to do it unto the Lord. That's our motive, amen. Not unto men, amen. Nor to please God, we've got to do it with the right motive. We've got to give our all, amen. Hey, I know there's some people that can do things better than others. I get that. But I'd much rather see somebody do it with heartily, amen, than somebody who may think they're doing it so good and got pride in their heart at trying to do something and see somebody humbly just trying to give their all to God. Hey, I'd rather see them all day long do something heartily as unto the Lord. Amen. Look what He goes on to say. Not only the requirement, the reason, He said this in verse number 24, knowing that of the Lord you shall receive the reward of the inheritance, for you serve the Lord Jesus Christ. In other words, we'll be rewarded for what we do heartily as unto the Lord. Amen. You know why that is? Because our motive was right in what we done. Amen. Now, Brother Oliver B. Green said it well. Most people want to know how close to hell they can live and not go there. Amen. There's no reward for that. Because your motive's wrong, amen. How's your motive tonight, amen? Are you doing what you're doing for the glory of God? Are you doing it heartily? Are you putting your heart into what you're doing? Amen. You say, preacher, I'm not. Well, then you ought to step down. Amen. You're teaching a Sunday school class and you're just going through the motions. You ought to step down and let somebody else do it with their own heart. Do it. If you're singing and you're just going through the motions, hey, sit down and let somebody that can sing with a pure heart do it. Amen. If you stand up.

0: It changed our Sunday school classes. It changed our worship services. If we come in saying, Lord, I want to give my very best to you, and I've come tonight not to go through the motions. I've come to worship the King of Kings and the Lord of Lords. I've come to hear from His blessed word tonight. I've come to get some help from heaven tonight. Oh, it'll change our services. But when we come in and God gets the leftovers, and we wonder why church is dead. Go into a lot of churches and you can tell God gets the leftovers. You look around and the place has not been cleaned in a month. Amen. Light bulbs are out. I mean, all kinds of just stuff going. I'm not making fun, but I'm just saying, you know what that shows? They're not put a priority on that place. And then they'll come in and they'll say, brethren, we've met to worship. No, that hadn't. Amen. Worship's more than an uplifted hand. Worship is an attitude of the heart. And if the heart is not inclined unto God of saying, I'm doing what I'm doing for the Lord, hey, well, it changes our motive. Amen. And God said, when you've got that kind of motive, I'm going to reward you for that. That's why Jesus said, if you give a cup of cold water in my name to one of these little ones, I'll reward you for that. Amen. One of these days, we will be rewarded for what we've done. But I want to be rewarded because my heart has been right and I've done it heartily as unto the Lord and not unto men. Amen. I wonder, listen tonight, church, are we doing what we're doing from the heart? Not just doing it with our heart, but doing it with a right heart. Here's what I mean by that. There's a lot of people, you're sitting here tonight, and you say, man, that sure was some good preaching. I'm not bragging, I'm just saying. But a year from now, they'll not be sitting in a church like this. You know what that tells me? They said amen, but they didn't mean it with their heart. Amen. They might have been sincere in some things they did, but their heart wasn't in it. Amen. Why are you doing what you're doing tonight, church? Amen. Why do we do what we do? Because we want to give Him our best. We want to give Him our all. We want to give God, listen, doesn't He deserve it all tonight, church? Oh, He deserves it. I don't think it's too much to ask to say I want to give my best to the one who gave His best for me. I don't think it's too much to ask to say I want to glorify God in my body and my spirit, which are Christ. I don't think that's too much to ask. In fact, I think it's appropriate. That's why Romans chapter 12, verse 1 and 2 says this, I beseech you therefore, brethren, by the mercy of God, that ye present your bodies a living sacrifice, wholly acceptable unto God. Y'all know the end of it. Which is what? Your reasonable service. It's just reasonable. It's just logical. It just makes sense that as somebody who's been saved from the pits of an eternal hell, that has been redeemed by the blood of the Lamb, who was lost and dead in their trespass and sin, and now is enjoying life and has it more abundantly, that would say, I want to give my best to the one that saved me. I say hallelujah to God tonight. Oh, it's just reasonable. But it depends on what you've been reading. If you've been reading this book, it seems reasonable. Amen. If you've been studying the scriptures, it seems reasonable. Seems like a good requirement. Seems like a good reason to do it. Seems like I'll be rewarded for doing it. Sounds like that's exactly what I should do.
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1: SRN News, I'm Mary Rose. The U.S. dispatched hundreds of rescue workers to help the Venezuelan government as the injured overwhelmed hospitals and the death toll has risen to over 1,400 now.
2: Nazareth Jimenez is a La Guaira resident with missing family members. She says, "We call on the government and countries around the world to help us. Look, we need machines here. Human strength is not enough. We can't remove those structures without them." Citizens dug through the rubble of their homes and said they have seen few state rescue teams in the areas hit hardest by the devastating 7.2 and 7.5 magnitude quakes Wednesday. Omar Reis lost family in the quakes. "More than 20 of my relatives have died here. And in the Caribbean area in Tanaguarena, I've been left practically alone in this world." I'm Haya Pinjwani.
1: 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President Trump announced his pick to head Immigration and Customs Enforcement.
3: The president will nominate former Oklahoma State Trooper Lance Scheuer as ICE director. The nomination follows Todd Lyons resigning as acting ICE director at the end of May. Scheuer is a longtime law enforcement officer from Oklahoma with more than 29 years of experience in the field. Scheuer currently serves as a senior advisor to the Secretary of Homeland Security, where he oversees coordination of immigration enforcement strategy and acts as a liaison between local, regional, and federal law enforcement agencies. John Scott reporting.
1: Forecasters are warning that the eastern U.S. will be hotter than the 4th of July this coming week. This is SRN News. A new ranking of countries where religious persecution is severe.
4: When it comes to government restrictions on faith, the Pew Research Center puts Afghanistan number one. Ever since the Taliban took control when the U.S. military pulled out, persecution, especially of Christians, has gone through the roof. In fact, most of the names on the worst list are majority Muslim nations, in particular those in the Middle East. Other chief offenders include China, Russia, Indonesia, and Vietnam. Michael Harrington reporting.
1: An independent minor league baseball team in Pennsylvania has forfeited a game because players refused to wear a special gay pride jersey. The Atlantic League Pro Baseball York Revolution were planning to hold their 11th annual Pride Night event last week with the Southern Maryland Blue Crabs, but the Revolution announced the day of the game that it wouldn't be played. As sports leagues across the country have embraced the LGBT agenda, a backlash among players and fans has been rising. This is SRN News. A poll worker says two federal officers visited her at a voting location during New York's primaries to confront her about a social media post she'd written criticizing the ICE officer who fatally shot Renee Good.
5: Months after she made a post on social media, poll worker Paigelyn Gonyer was approached by ICE workers while she was at a polling station in Syracuse. Co-worker Shalia Millage caught the moment on video.
6: "And they're bringing her a warning."
5: Gonyer says the officers accused her of doxing Jonathan Ross, the ICE officer who shot and killed Renee Good in Minneapolis.
7: "They were insisting that I sign the form,"
5: which she refused to do. A Homeland Security spokesperson says that Gonyer's post included the agent's address.
7: "I'm leaving it up because I am firm on my right of free speech."
5: I'm Lisa Dwyer.
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